0: research found that 4 in 10 Americans won't travel anywhere this summer. Some who are hitting the road are skimping elsewhere.
1: The fun money goes towards the gas, I guess.
0: A Bank of America study found that nearly 10% of travelers are actually canceling a summer vacation because of high gas prices. The national average for a gallon of gas was at $4.55 at the start of the holiday weekend, according to AAA, compared to $3.19 last year. AAA is still predicting a record-breaking 45 million Americans will fly or drive this weekend. Airbnb says a third of summer travelers are staying closer to home to save, noting the trend of playcations, staying at cheaper fun spots like rural retreats.
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3: I'm Ms. 802. I'm Steve Cumming. House Speaker Mike Johnson says the heat needs to be turned down in the country following yesterday's shooting outside the White House. After the shooting that left 21-year-old suspect Nasir Best dead and a civilian injured, that person now in critical condition, Johnson noted how President Trump views the attempts on his life.
4: He accepts it as part of the responsibility, the duty of the job, the risk of the job. Says a lot about him. And everybody understands that we're in a heightened threat environment. The president has said 3 failed assassination attempts, you know, that were direct. I was with him for 2 of the 3. It's becoming too common.
3: According to several reports, authorities say Best had run-ins with the Secret Service and local law enforcement before. President Trump appears unfazed by recent criticism of his administration's creation of a nearly $1.8 billion anti-weaponization fund. The fund was established from a settlement reached between the Trump family and the IRS to resolve long-running disputes. Maryland Democratic Senator Chris Van Hollen scrutinized it on today's Face the Nation.
5: We should get rid of this political slush fund, $1.8 billion of taxpayer money. But I have been proposing amendments to prohibit, for example, people who rioted on January 6th and assaulted police officers from being eligible for the fund. People who have been convicted of child molestation, they should not be eligible for the fund. Members of Congress should not be eligible for the fund. And I would hope all Republicans, including Republican candidates, should come out strongly against this slush fund, which the president has set up for these purposes.
3: WMAL News Time is 8:04. 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
6: The stubborn backups continue southbound 95 over the Occoquan. You break free after 123, then nothing else to worry about either side of 95 between Springfield and Fredericksburg. But on northbound 95, on the ramp to the Beltway, you've got a broken down tractor trailer. Things have cleared out nicely in the district. No worries in the 3rd Street Tunnel. The southeast-southwest freeway is wide open. No troubles on DC 295 or I-295. Now from GarageDoorRepair.com, the WMAL Weather Channel forecast.
7: Showers moving back in late, and we've got some patchy fog as we drop back to 63. Memorial Day, mostly cloudy, early fog, scattered showers and thunderstorms possible, high upper 70s. Monday night, showers likely, could hear thunder, and then showers likely Tuesday into early afternoon. Jeff Eno from the Weather Channel on WMAL.
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0: Oh no, the Pride Festival is off in Arlington. And with so little time to, it's only 3 weeks to plan what you're going to do for lunch that day. Let's go back to the telephones, Michael. Let's go to Thomas, calling from the once great Commonwealth of Virginia. Thomas, you're on the Chris Plant Show.
1: Good morning.
0: Hey, Thomas. How are you?
1: Oh, I'm fine. I've been enjoying your opening dialogue for the last, I guess, 10 years or so.
0: Oh, thank you.
1: I had lived, and it's almost like a salvo of information that you got to know.
0: Yeah, it really is, isn't it? Things everyone should know.
1: I'm really concerned about all this stuff going on in Iraq, and of course, everybody is. And but it's almost the Democrats have been bought off in entirety, all the foreign money, especially from George Soros, buying off state attorney generals for over the last 10 years or so.
0: Yeah.
1: And they're so guilty of taking advantage of the insider trading to get massive amounts of money. And it takes them about 2 or 3 terms to be able to learn how to do all this and make all this extra money.
0: Apparently,
1: used to be outlawed, and occasionally they cut back and stop again, but they always return to insider trading, and it's certainly a high reason to have term limits. Nobody should be in office for over 6 years in one place. That's for sure, and that goes for every employee in any government position.
0: Well, I got to tell you, you covered a lot of territory there, and it's true. Iran, with Iran being front page news, or George Soros being very, very anti-American.

0: Mail.
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4: It's 95% done. I'm Carmen Roberts, Fox News. A senior Trump administration official tells Fox News that's how close the U.S. and Iran are to completing a proposed peace deal. Fox's Alex Hogan has more from the White House.
5: The president says that the framework of this deal with Iran is nearly finalized, although today he told us that, according to this Truth Social, that he doesn't want his team of negotiators to rush into anything. In terms of what that timeline could likely mean, one senior administration official telling Fox's Kayleigh McEnany that the president says that could mean 5, 6, or even 7 days, and that this is an opportunity for a deal to lower the cost for Americans and also prevent the Iranians from obtaining a nuclear weapon. Trump wrote on Truth Social, our relationship with Iran is becoming much more professional and a productive one. They must understand, however, that they cannot develop or procure a nuclear weapon or bomb.
4: The administration has not released planned details, but President Trump has said that it would reopen the Strait of Hormuz and keep Iran from developing a nuclear weapon. In the meantime, the president says the U.S. will continue the blockade along the Strait of Hormuz. The Secret Service releases more information about the man that agents fatally shot last night after he opened fire at a White House checkpoint.
6: The suspect was identified as 21-year-old Nasir Best from Maryland. Best allegedly had encountered Secret Service at least twice last year and had a history of mental health issues. Apparently, he's known for walking around the White House asking how to gain access at different gates. Authorities say Best told them he was Jesus Christ and that he wanted to get arrested. Best was also reportedly detained by Secret Service the previous month for flagging down agents and making threats.
4: Fox's Madeline Rivera in Washington. A bystander shot during the incident is listed in serious but stable condition. America's listening to Fox News.
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4: The Indianapolis 500 shows yet again why it is called the greatest spectacle in racing.
9: A year ago, David Malukas finished in second place at the Indy 500. Sunday, as the race hit the home stretch, he was in the lead. But on Fox TV, Felix Rosenquist was making a move.
10: Here comes Rosenquist! Malukas defends! Who has it? Over the line! Who's it gonna be? It's Rosenquist! It's Rosenquist!
11: Oh my goodness!
9: the closest finish in Indy 500 history. Rosenquist edges Malukas by 0.0233 seconds for only his second career IndyCar Series win. Meanwhile, Catherine Legg, who became the sixth driver and first woman ever to race in both the Indy 500 and NASCAR's Coca-Cola 600 in the same day, crashed out on lap 18. Greg Thompson, Fox News.
4: Former President Biden declines to endorse a candidate for the race for governor in California. Fox's Deborah Valentine has details.
0: No endorsement from the former president for his former Health and Human Services Secretary, Javier Becerra. Former White House Chief of Staff Ron Klain told the New York Post, "While former President Joe Biden appreciates the job Becerra did, there are other people in the race with whom Biden has a relationship, so he's remaining neutral." California Governor Gavin Newsom and former Vice President Kamala Harris have not endorsed Becerra either, raising questions about his support within the Democratic Party heading into the June 2nd primary. Deborah Valentine, Fox News.
4: The Force returns to the theaters this weekend as The Mandalorian and Grogu makes its highly anticipated big screen debut.
11: Hey, never touch the buttons.
4: And the new Star Wars movie is expected to pull in an estimated $102 million domestically for the three-day Memorial Day weekend. In second place, the relationship horror movie Obsession did better on its second weekend out, earning an estimated $22 million. I'm Carmen Roberts, Fox News.
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13: Yeah, and the entertainment part of that trifecta is going to be honored coming up in 30 minutes as we speak with singer-songwriter for Five for Fighting, John Androsik. He just performed his classic Grammy-winning Superman in a very special way. You'll remember that John had been doing a lot of benefit concerts for the families of the Israeli hostages held by Hamas in such brutal fashion after the October 7th attacks. Well, one of those hostages, in Hostage Square there in Israel, in Jerusalem, they had a piano, a grand piano, because Alon, one of the hostages there that had been held for so long, he loved playing the piano. And so John Androsik, when he gave his concerts there to raise money and awareness and support for these Israeli hostages, he said, "One day, we're going to free Alon. Alon's going to come home, and I'm going to sing Superman right here while he plays the piano." And my friends, it happened. John Androsik is such a great guy. He's going to join us to talk about that moment in 30 minutes. I'm Larry O'Connor. This is O'Connor and Company from your nation's capital on WMAL, our flagship station. And joining us right now, a very good friend of this program and a friend to the Constitution everywhere, Cam Edwards. He's the managing editor of Bearing Arms, part of the Town Hall family of websites that focuses on your Second Amendment rights in particular. But of course, Cam, you would remind us all that all our rights are connected back to the Second Amendment. So thank you for being such a warrior for our Bill of Rights.
14: Well, thanks very much for that, Larry. I appreciate it.
13: Unfortunately, though, you make your home in Virginia, which, you know, as a Marylander, everybody in Virginia always mocks me about, "Yeah, well, I live in Virginia where it's free and we have all our Second Amendment rights." Not so fast, my friend. Abigail Spanberger just sort of messed with your rights. What happened here with this latest gun ban from the Democrats?
14: Sure. So we saw over a dozen pieces of substantial gun control bills passed during the legislative session this year. And Governor Spanberger recently signed into law the ban on so-called assault firearms and large-capacity magazines. So this means that as of July the 1st, some of the most popular firearms in the country are not going to be available for sale in Virginia. They will now be banned. And magazines that can hold more than 15 rounds of ammunition.
13: Is that for any kind of, real fast, Cam, is that for any kind of sale, or is that just for, you know, private transactions? Is it for at the gun store, or just any sale at all?
14: pretty much any sale at all. There will be some limited transfers available, but for the most part, you're not going to be able to walk into a gun store and purchase an AR-15, right? In fact, you're not going to be able to go walk into a gun store and purchase some shotguns that are commonly used for hunting. This was something that Governor Spanberger had actually objected to in the language. She suggested an amendment. Democrats refused to go along with that amendment. And Governor Spanberger went ahead and signed the bill into law, even though she admits that this bill bans commonly owned firearms that are not used for violent crimes. Of course, you know, she would say that only applies to a small subsection of the guns that are banned. I would say that applies to virtually all of the guns that are banned, right? The type of semi-automatic rifles that are the real target of this legislation are not used in a large number of violent crimes. I think the FBI reported that in 2024, rifles were used in 3% of homicides. All rifles, right? Not just semi-automatic rifles. So we're not talking about guns that are used in a lot of violent crimes. We're talking about firearms that are used for lawful purposes, but they're big, they're scary, and they are primarily, you know, the target of the gun control lobby. They've been told by the Supreme Court, well, you can't ban handguns. And so this is the next best thing, or maybe the next step, right? Is, well, what can we ban? What has the Supreme Court not said that we can't go after? And right now, unfortunately, that means, you know, semi-automatic firearms, semi-automatic rifles in particular.
15: Not that we need to make the case for them, but you said these are big and they're scary. Well, a lot of people who prefer these weapons for self-defense, these firearms, they like the fact that it's bigger and scary. You know, a lot of women like these guns. They're actually pretty easy to handle. And if you're trying to defend yourself from a home invasion, it's good to have something big and scary so you can scare the guy who's coming into your home.
14: Yeah, you know, and again, I mean, you talk about how these things actually shoot, right? I taught a, well, I didn't, I won't say I taught. I introduced somebody to shooting a firearm for the first time. This has been a couple of years. And she was terrified when I brought out my AR-15, right? Yeah. For exactly what I said, big and scary. But then when she actually shot it, she was amazed, you know, at the lack of recoil, right, how easy it was for her to handle. And, you know, there's a reason why the AR platform is the most popular rifle platform in the country, because it is easy to shoot, because it is accurate, because there are safety features, right? I mean, this is a technological advancement over the guns that our grandfathers shot. But unfortunately, the gun control advocates would like to take us back to the days of lever action firearms, maybe even, you know, breech loading rifles, maybe even muskets, although I don't know, the Associated Press seems to think that they should be regulated under the Second Amendment as well. So.
15: I saw that, Cam. In fact, I saw you talking about it. Everyone needs to go to bearingarms.com. You need to sign up for the newsletter there. Cam's got great analysis of everything going on with regard to the Second Amendment and just the gun industry. But yeah, the AP actually, you know, it sounded like they want to ban muskets. I'm sorry, are muskets used for a lot of, like, carjackings and such? I missed that part of the crime statistics.
14: I was talking with a segment of an advocate a couple days ago, and he said, you know, I went and I looked, he said, the last time I can find that a crime was committed with a musket was, I think it was 2002.
15: Oh, that's more recent than I expected, actually.
14: Right? I know. Of course, it was a Civil War reenactor. No, I don't know who actually used it, but, you know, again, this is where we're at right now. You know, the gun control lobby is intent on banning whatever they can. So we've got lawsuits against Glock that have been filed by a number of cities. States like Connecticut and California have passed bills that would ban the sale of new Glock handguns. And this is, you know, a longer fight, an older fight going after, quote-unquote, assault weapons. But until the Supreme Court steps in and says, listen, you cannot ban these things, we are going to see Democrat-controlled states like Virginia enact these same types of prohibitions. We came very close to seeing Minnesota pass a similar ban this session. The session gaveled to a close, I believe, at midnight last night. And we were basically one vote away from Democrats enacting a gun and magazine ban in Minnesota, too. So this is something that folks, you know, all across the country, they need to be concerned about, because when Democrats take power, this is the first thing, one of the first things that they go after. I mean, in Virginia, they couldn't even pass a budget, Larry, but they passed a gun ban, right?
15: Cam Edwards is our guest, bearingarms.com, part of the Town Hall family of websites, and I'm proud to call him a colleague and a friend. Cam, you just mentioned that rifles in general, let alone ARs, are not really used in the vast majority of crimes that utilize firearms. Most of those are handguns. And by the way, most of those are illegally obtained firearms as well. So, again, I know it's logical, but if somebody is already intent on armed robbery or you know, violent assault or murder, if they're already convinced it's okay to break those laws, what's going to stop them from breaking the laws against owning or purchasing on the black market one of these guns? It's the law-abiding citizens who are going to follow the law.
14: It's a great question, and I wish it was a question that Democrats would answer.
15: Yeah.
14: I think it was a week ago in Cambridge, Massachusetts, we saw a guy with a lengthy criminal history illegally acquire a rifle of some kind, use it to start shooting at cars. He was stopped by a Massachusetts state trooper, as well as an armed citizen who engaged this guy. But Massachusetts has had a ban on so-called assault weapons in place since the late 1980s. Maura Healey, when she was the attorney general, expanded that to include almost every semi-automatic rifle that's on the market. And as you say, this guy was committed. He wanted to do this, right? And so he was able to acquire a gun in a state that bans them. He was able to use this gun in a manner that is already prohibited by law, right? The gun control laws didn't stop this guy.
15: Never
14: will. Gun control laws are stopping the people who want to obey the law. They don't want to be charged with a misdemeanor, much less a felony crime. They don't want to go to prison, right? Those are the people who are impacted by these laws. And the Democrats know that. It's really not about stopping violent crime. It's about stopping lawful gun ownership. It's about destroying the culture and the tradition of lawful gun ownership in this country.
15: Cam Edwards, who's going to fight this fight? Obviously, this needs to be fought through the federal courts and up to the Supreme Court. What groups are you eyeing right now? Which organizations deserve our attention and maybe even a donation in your mind?
14: So we have seen lawsuits already filed in both state and federal court. National Rifle Association, Second Amendment Foundation, Gun Owners of America, Firearms Policy Coalition. At the state level, you've got the Virginia Citizens Defense League. You've got the Virginia Shooting Sports Association. If the National Association for Gun Rights is not currently involved in a lawsuit, they soon will be. It's hard to keep track, honestly, because we saw multiple lawsuits filed literally within 5 minutes of Abigail Spanberger signing this bill into law. So virtually every Second Amendment group, I think, on the national stage and even at the state level in Virginia, they're fighting this good fight. Ultimately, it is going to take this case get up to the Supreme Court. I expect DOJ is going to get involved as well, too. We should talk about that because Harmy Dillon, the Assistant Attorney General, head of the Civil Rights Division, was very vocal about warning Governor Spanberger. You know, if this becomes law, DOJ is coming for the law. So I expect we'll see a litigation there, too.
15: That's huge. Another example of why presidential elections really do matter on situations like this. And by the way, we see the perfect example of why the Second Amendment is so important play out before our very eyes in Iran right now. Everyone's saying, oh, why aren't the people of Iran rising up? Why aren't they taking over? Why aren't they taking advantage of this, overthrowing the government? Because they don't have any guns. That's what happens in a country that doesn't have a Second Amendment. Cam Edwards, great work as always at BearingArms.com. Thank you, my friend. Great talking with you. Get over to Bearing Arms, everybody. Sign up for that newsletter. You got to stay plugged in. 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
15: Good morning, Larry O'Connor here on O'Connor and Company. I want to get you up to date here on what's going on with redistricting all around the country. It looks like South Carolina now is going to go through a special session and redistrict James Clyburn out. By the way, in a strange way, this is great news for Pete Buttigieg. I mean, hear me out. He's not running for Congress or anything. But James Clyburn sort of, as long as he has his district in South Carolina, he sort of holds sway over much of the Democratic Party's process for their primaries. He wants to make sure South Carolina is a big part of it. And South Carolina, its prominence in the primary season for the Democrats means a big, significant black vote that comes in early in the process. Right now, it's Iowa, New Hampshire, maybe Nevada and Michigan, some other states. South Carolina gets in there, and suddenly the black vote is very important for the nomination for president. Well, Pete Buttigieg is polling right around zero right now. Let me just put it this way. I think I would get more black Democrats to vote for me right now if I were running in the primary than Pete Buttigieg would. It's just a nightmare. But if they go back to the old map and South Carolina isn't as prominent and he gets to start out with maybe Iowa, New Hampshire, throw Michigan in there, Pete Buttigieg might have a chance. So in a weird way, he benefits from James Clyburn losing his seat that has been racially gerrymandered in South Carolina. If it happens, and it looks like it will, that's one more Republican seat, and I think one more out of Louisiana, Alabama, I believe. All told, Republicans have a much better map that they're working with the midterm elections coming up this November. Here's a perfect example of that. Steve Cohen, who was the congressman for the racially gerrymandered district in Memphis, Tennessee. He's now got a new district to run in. And this guy's been congressman for years, right? He's, I think, 5-6 terms as the congressman for that district. Now that it's not racially gerrymandered to rig it so that he doesn't have any competition, Congressman Cohen has a choice. He can go to his new voters in his new district that still includes part of his old district in Memphis, but then talk to the new voters and say, listen, I've been in Congress for a decade. I've gotten all of this done. Here's my record. Here's where I stand. I've got seniority. You can trust me. And if you reelect me, that'll help the Democrats get the majority. So now maybe I'll be a chairman of a committee so I can really bring home the bacon for the district. I mean, that's a compelling message when you've got a record you can stand on. So, yeah, he could do that, but he's not. Instead, he's decided he's not going to run for re-election. He doesn't want to face new voters. He doesn't want to go through the effort of running for re-election if it's not a rigged game, when he actually has to put some effort in, when he has to be held accountable for his record by the voters. He doesn't want to go through that humiliating process, which is, in fact, exactly what the process is supposed to be. Actually ask the people, the voters, to reaffirm their commitment to you because you've done such a bang-up job. But he hasn't. He's done a lousy job, and he knows it. And unless the game is rigged and he can run in his little protected cloistered district that has been unconstitutionally created just to keep him in power, well, he's not interested in that kind of game, and so he will not be running. That means another Republican will win. By the way, ironically, it will be a black woman Republican representing those black Tennesseans who were represented by Steve Cohen, who's whiter than me. Meanwhile, over in California, talk about rigged games. Gavin Newsom, the outgoing governor, was asked about the current jungle primary process, where there's still a whisper of possibility that two Republicans could emerge as the top choices and then face off against each other in the general election. He was asked about that eventuality, and he said this.
5: We all have agencies. We can shape the future. There's still a lot. I've said this before, so I'll repeat it. I don't anticipate this need to be the case, but there is a break the glass scenario, and there's many people that have a deep understanding of what it would look like if Democrats were locked out, and we're going to do everything to make sure that doesn't happen. I'll leave it there.
15: A break-the-glass moment. We have our agencies. We're going to make sure that doesn't happen. Does that mean that if the polls are showing in the final week before the primary that it will be two Republicans, they're going to, what, find a bunch of ballots all of a sudden in the trunk of somebody's car or maybe in the back of a semi? Is that what he means? Or does it mean that they'll somehow rig the general election so that they allow for a writing candidate, but actually go through a special process to put them on the ballot in the same way they did for Kamala Harris, just to side as a party rather than utilizing the primary vote? What does he mean? And where's the media demanding an answer to that? Good question. Don't hold your breath.
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Good morning from your nation's capital on our flagship station, WMAL, heard coast to coast now. It's O'Connor and Company. I'm Larry O'Connor and a friend of this program and, well, a friend of our military, a friend of this nation, America, and honestly, a friend of humanity is the Grammy Award winning multi-platinum artist, John Andrasik, Five for Fighting. He recently delivered his signature song, Superman, in a very, very special way with a very, very special accompanist. I've only seen John Andrasik sing the song while he himself is playing the piano, but he had a very special pianist. Take a listen here. The better

0: I don't know how you didn't cry, John Androsic, at that moment. Because, my friend, I want you to tell everybody exactly who that was playing the piano while you sang that song.
1: That was Alone O.L. A fabulous young man, 24 years old, a wonderful piano player, certainly better than me, and a man who suffered over 700 days in the tunnels of Gaza. As you know, Larry, we did a new version of Superman for the hostages, and I initiated with his mother, Edith. And the whole idea was to put the spotlight back on the hostages. And we always say we hoped and prayed for the moment I could play Superman with Alone. But to be honest with you, I think we all thought it was a long shot at best. Yeah. And to sit at that piano with him was truly a spiritual, wonderful moment.
0: Well, and John, you gave quite a few concerts and appearances there in Israel to raise awareness, keep the focus on those hostages, despite all of the noise and all, frankly, ugly behavior that we saw in the Western world here in America on college campuses. You kept going back there and focusing on those hostages. And there was a piano there as part of the monument that had been constructed. Tell me about that piano, because I know you often referred to that piano and that very moment.
1: Yeah, it's called the Yellow Piano. And for anyone who visited Hostage Square, you couldn't miss it. It was right in the middle of Hostage Square, and people would just walk by and play it. And I did that when I went to Israel the first time and, you know, performed at Hostage Square that night, actually, that Iran bombed. And I didn't realize at the time that is Alone's piano. That is his piano. His family put it there. And I was playing his piano, and who could have imagined, you know, a year plus later, we would be sitting in Washington, D.C., playing the song that I sang that night. So yeah. It was amazing, Larry. You know, when he walked out of that elevator, I don't know what it's like to have a loved one who you believe has been lost forever. But to see him come out, and I said, can I give you a hug? He said, of course. And that was a very long, it was probably a much longer and stronger hug than he wanted. But it was truly, and that whole day, we had a day of rehearsal together. And it was just me, his mother, him, his girlfriend, and my friend David. And we'd just talk, and I'd go over and I'd just touch him. I still didn't believe that he was really there. And he was such a sweet young man and kind of in an amazing mental space. And it's still hard to put it into words.
0: Well, you talked about how and you said it often, and I remember when you released the special version of Superman and you said, you know, my hope, my prayer, our goal, we're never going to lose sight of it, is for me to be able to perform this with Alone on the piano. And you're right. I think it seemed like an impossible dream. First of all, because I didn't think the hostages would survive, frankly, or if they did somehow miraculously get released as they did, I just thought that they had been through so much trauma and such hell on earth at the hands of these Hamas monsters that it would be a miracle for him to physically and emotionally be able to get to that place. So it's been a year now, I think, since his release, or almost. How's he doing? And how do you assess the recovery process after that just hell that he had to live through?
1: You know, he's doing surprisingly well. Of course, not all of them are. Tragically, a few have committed suicide. We've lost a few. And I think you never truly know. But I was really astonished how kind of grounded he was. We didn't talk a lot about his captivity, but he would, you know, he would freely say, you know, when I was in captivity, we were talking, somehow we got on the subject of him actually being alone, because the hostages that were with him were released. And they came to him at one point and said, do you want someone with you, another hostage? He actually said no, as lonely as he was, because he said that's because I would get more food. It just shows how much they were starving him. Yeah. And he was injured, and you can't imagine going through that. But, you know, I was astonished how good he particularly was doing. And I think a lot of that was music. You know, he kind of played piano on himself when he was kind of in captivity. On his body, he would kind of play piano, remember his songs, and I think when he got out, you know, he went right to the piano. It really shows the kind of healing power of music, and he's really become kind of a symbol of victory. I think victory for all of us who supported the hostages, all of us who frankly value good over evil. And I think he understands that. He's also just very humble. I mean, when we were at dinner afterwards, I said to him, like, what did you miss the most? And he said, a chocolate milkshake with Bailey's. And I said, hold on a second. And even though the restaurant was closing, I ran to the kitchen. It was very rude of me. I ran to the kitchen and said, I don't know what it takes, but I need a chocolate milkshake with Bailey's. And to watch him drink that, we all had one, frankly. I had a little more Bailey's, but we all had one. And, you know, to see that moment with him and just to see his mother, imagine what the parents went through to see the joy of his mother. And I think, Larry, it's important for us to note, as wonderful as this is, we also have to think of those whose families, loved one, did not come home, the Goldbergs, the Bebop family. So I think as much as we celebrate this joy with alone, we also recognize the suffering of those whose hostage family hostages did not come home. And also, this is going to be with them their whole lives, right? You just said it. So we pray for them still.
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0: John Androsik's our guest, Five for Fighting. And by the way, I want to take a moment to let everybody know that John's albums have been re-released on vinyl. LPs, and you were kind enough to send me that. And I got to be honest, I still haven't opened them because I want to do it on video. I want to do a whole, you know, unpacking kind of thing and play them on my turntable. So I'm going to do that because I can't wait to hear them on vinyl. It's so cool. The industry is sort of reawakening back to the good old days of vinyl. And I think it's cool that there's a whole generation who are embracing vinyl. So that must have been fun to get those released that way.
1: It really is. Of course, you know, we remember going to Tower Records and the record stores and buying the vinyl and opening it up and seeing all the lyrics and the pictures. And
0: there's nothing like it.
1: It was really kind of a movie. There's nothing like it, right? And watching it spin. And, of course, you have to take it up and turn it over. But I actually bought a little record player. And last night, me and my daughter were kind of listening to records. And it's amazing. Fun to go. And they, you know what? They do sound better, right? They sound better.
0: They kind of do. I just got a release. I don't know if you know about this, but America did a live concert at the Hollywood Bowl right before they broke up. And George Martin conducted the orchestra. And they just recorded it back in the day, but they just released it last year, and that was my big Christmas present. And I love that album; it's a double album, so you should get that. Since we're talking about your industry, I got to ask this story: the October 7th massacre. It happened at a music festival. People there peacefully enjoying music and artists and artistry and the love and harmony that music brings to our lives, literally and figuratively. And your efforts to try to draw attention to this human suffering and this atrocity of the hostages, it is shocking to me that you are a part of a very, very small handful in the recording industry and singer-songwriters and artists who have drawn attention to this and become an advocate and an activist. Because it seems to me, John Ondrasik, that the music industry and recording artists, they never miss a beat when it comes to trying to bring politics into their work or into their award shows, but they've been strangely silent except for a few voices. What do you make of that? Is there going to be a change here? Are they shamed at all by their silence in the face of these atrocities?
1: I mean, if you watch the Grammys and the Academy Awards, it doesn't seem so. In my mind, it's really sad. It's a historic collapse of the moral spine of not only Hollywood, but as you mentioned, the music industry, which prided itself on Live Aid and the Concert for New York and Sun City, who've not only been silent, many of them have been, frankly, part of the Free Palestine con job and really enabling the terrorists. Those that do understand find that it's more important to kind of maybe keep their job or be quiet. I mean, I get a lot of, when we released this song with Alone, I got dozens of calls from Hollywood people and people in the music industry. And, you know, I would say to them, I go, why can't you say simple things like, you know, the Jews are not evil, you know, things like that. And like, well, I like
0: what are they afraid of?
1: And, you know,
0: are there people in the industry they're afraid of, or are they afraid of their elitist friends in the far reaches of left-wing politics? What is it?
1: I think there's two. I think you look at the folks there at the Grammys, and if somebody said anything that kind of whiffed of, well, maybe Israel is the good guy, I do think they believe they would be shamed, they would be shunned, they would be canceled. And then I believe, frankly, a lot of the younger generation has been indoctrinated, just like our kids on college campuses, that they're doing something virtuous, that Israel is the oppressor, all the kind of the woke mind virus. So I think you have two. But really the ones that shame, the one I'm ashamed of are the folks that I performed with for the Concert for New York on that stage. They know better. Springsteen knows better. Bono knows better. And they still are either kind of rampantly anti-Semitic, or they're quiet, or they find their Free Palestine card. And there's no better way to put it. It's a disgrace and shame. I think they have no shame, to answer your question.
0: I think you're right. And what's really remarkable about it is, listen, I disagree with the politics of people, you know, who want a free Palestine, or they criticize the Netanyahu government. I respectfully disagree with them, sometimes not so respectfully. But the point of this is, and what you kept trying to focus on, was, listen, I don't even care where you stand on Israel, ultimately, but can we at least focus on these hostages? Can you at least step up and say Hamas should release these innocent people who are being

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9: I am pleased to inform you that our nation is healing. I think about it. We've got most states in this country now, it is no longer legal for a boy who thinks he's a girl to invade your daughter's locker room and expose himself to her against her consent, let alone compete in girls' sports against your daughter so that they win the medal for being, well, a boy. For most states, that's the case. In those states where that still happens, well, you know which political party to blame, the one that can't definitively tell you that a man can't get pregnant. That's fine. The nation is healing with regard to our southern border, where we finally stopped the invasion of illegal immigrants, and you're not supposed to apologize about it anymore for wanting your nation to be secure and actually have your laws obeyed. And even Democrats, my favorite thing and exercise to go through now is think through now for the 28th presidential election. Every single man or woman who wants to be your nominee for the Democrat Party, they need to answer a couple of fundamental questions. One of them is, will you reverse the president?

0: president's policy on the border and go back to Joe Biden's policy. What do you think those candidates are going to say? And when they try to weasel out of the question, or if they can reluctantly say, no, we're going to keep securing our border, you need to press them and say, so what you're saying is President Trump was right. What you're saying is what happened under Joe Biden was wrong. Please expand on your answer. Show your work, right? So the nation is healing in many respects. But one must look beyond politics and the law and policy to really see where our nation is healing. One must look at the culture. One must look at something as fundamental as where we go to share a meal with each other, with our family, with our neighbors, especially a meal as fundamentally American as pizza. No. Yeah, I know you're thinking it's from Italy. No. It may have started in Italy, but pizza was perfected in America. And we have a new sign that our nation is healing, and it's happening under a very distinctive red roof. Here, take a listen to this.
1: It's amazing the comments we have about, they have the red cups. Yes, we do.
2: Tim Sparks got his start working at a Pizza Hut that looked like this. He's now president of Dalen Corporation, which owns this franchise and more than 80 others around the country. They've redecorated many restaurants to rewind the clock.
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1: Yeah, that's what we were after.
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2: More restaurants are serving up nostalgia. Franchises like Burger King and KFC returned to old-school logos and packaging in recent years. At Pizza Hut, they even brought back Pac-Man. But for Sparks, this is much more than a game. It's a mission to rebuild places where families can connect.
1: If we could get them in here as a family, they do tend to put their phones down and actually have conversations and speak with each other. I'm not going to tell you I know how to fix the world, but I do think that family is a good place to start.
2: He hopes to renovate more of his restaurants as long as he can find enough of those lamps.
6: They're hard to get?
1: Yeah, they're almost impossible to get.
2: A familiar taste.
7: Well, cheers.
1: Cheers.
2: Bringing people together.
7: Just like I remember it.
0: Dude, this is incredible. And I'm not even a huge fan of Pizza Hut pizza, but I'll go there, won't you? This goes well beyond just pizza. And I love the idea where he says, people come here and they start, eating as a family and they're talking to each other and they're not looking at their phones. They should totally treat it like a skiff in Washington. If you've ever been to a skiff in D.C. where it's a secured environment and you have to, check your phone in as you walk in and sort of lock it and you take the key so you can't actually take your phone to the table. That would be phenomenal, too. And I'd be all over it. They're so right. Pizza was not meant to just be delivered in 30 minutes or less and eaten on your lap or your coffee table while you're watching something on TV. Don't get me wrong. I enjoy pizza that way, but that's not the original concept of pizza. Think about pizza. It comes in a big round pie in the middle of the table, and everybody reaches in and takes their portion of it from the same collective food that the family is now sharing, and the people over there have a different pizza with different toppings, and you can look over and say, oh, I want to try that one next time. Or before you order, you might say, oh, yeah, I'll have what they're having. Bring me the mitza or whatever it is they're calling it. And those red cups, root beer tastes better in those red cups, especially when it's an all-you-can-drink refillable pitcher that it's being poured from. Why didn't somebody think of this before? I'm going to seek them out, and hopefully one of these Pizza Hut franchises will open near us. You know the location where it could happen. It's that building that has the obvious Pizza Hut roof that's now been reworked into some sort of, Korean barbecue or something. I love Korean barbecue, but it doesn't belong under that red roof. It just doesn't. This is amazing. And it is a sign that we are healing. My only quibble with that report is this is not nostalgia. Okay, nostalgia is something whimsical, and you watch a black and white movie and you think, oh, I miss the past. It was so much better. No. This is not nostalgia. This is a restoration. It all goes hand in hand. A secure border. Boys are boys. Girls are girls. and Pizza Hut under the roof with the stained glass lamps and the salad bar. And God bless America. I'm Larry O'Connor, O'Connor & Company.
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16: A peace deal could be days away. I'm Jack Callahan, Fox News. President Trump's timeline to complete a memorandum of understanding with Iran to end hostilities is 5 to 7 days. Fox's Ashley Webster reports from Tel Aviv.
17: President Trump taking to social media, quote, it isn't even fully negotiated yet, so don't listen to the losers who are critical about something they don't know anything about, unlike those before me who should have solved this problem many years ago. I don't make bad deals, exclamation point. So according to Axios, both countries would sign a memorandum of understanding that would last 60 days but could be extended. And during that period, the Strait of Hormuz would be open with no toll, and Iran would agree to clear any mines that it has deployed. In exchange, the U.S. would lift its blockade on Iranian ports, also issue some sanctions waivers to allow Iran to sell its oil.
16: Iran has consistently refused calls to end its nuclear program and claims it's not part of these negotiations. But the White House says no dust, no deal, and warns they could resume military strikes. Many Americans staying home this Memorial Day because, as Fox's Carolyn Shively reports, high gas prices.
18: Talker research found that 4 in 10 Americans won't travel anywhere this summer. Some who are hitting the road are skimping elsewhere.
19: The fun money goes towards the gas, I guess.
18: A Bank of America study found that nearly 10% of travelers are actually canceling a summer vacation because of high gas prices. The national average for a gallon of gas was at $4.55 at the start of the holiday weekend, according to AAA, compared to $3.19 last year. AAA is still predicting a record-breaking 45 million Americans will fly or drive this weekend. Airbnb says a third of summer travelers are staying closer to home to save, noting the trend of playcations, staying at cheaper fun spots like rural retreats.
16: America's listening to Fox News.
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16: The state of Texas is appealing a federal court ruling that blocks parts of a law allowing state and local police to arrest suspected undocumented immigrants. On the Fox Report, Republican Texas Congressman Jody Arrington argued the state's enforcement power is already backed by the Constitution ahead of an anticipated Supreme Court showdown.
9: They were careful to put a safeguard in place in Article 1, Section 10 that says if states are being invaded or if there's an endangerment or a threat to its citizens, they have the inherent right to defend themselves, to enforce the laws, to secure their border.
16: Federal judge blocked that law, warning it could let states bypass federal authority, while critics call the measure extreme. Texas Attorney General Ken Paxton wants the law to take effect while the legal battle over it plays out. Maine Democrat Senate candidate Graham Plattner is receiving backlash over comments he posted on social media about a veteran's combat experience. Fox's C.B. Cotton reports Plattner dodged the question when Fox News Digital confronted him about those remarks.
10: I did 4 tours of the infantry. Any attempt to say that I disrespect veterans is slanderous and offensive.
20: Do you think you owe him an apology?
10: Do you know how many of my friends have Purple Hearts?
21: The latest remarks is a post reportedly from June 2019 in which Plattner appears to mock a U.S. soldier, calling him dumb and saying he didn't deserve to live. Quote, poor marksmanship on the Taliban's part is the only reason this mouth breather made it home. The Reddit comment referencing a viral video from the helmet cam of a private first class, Ted Daniels, who received a Purple Heart after taking Taliban enemy fire back in 2012.
16: The comments were archived by the state news outlet The Maine Monitor. Daniels, the veteran in question, telling the Fox Business Network that Graham is a coward. I'm Jack Callahan. This is Fox News.
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0: either MAGA extremists are going to break the country or we're going to break them. And our goal is to break them. We will defeat them. We have to beat them electorally, and then we have to break their spirit because of the extremism that's being unleashed on the American people. That's completely and totally unacceptable.
1: Yes, Hakeem Jeffries, he was on Camelback with a scimitar when he said that. He was beheading children up on Capitol Hill. The Democrats went outside to applaud. They're really not on our side. This rhetoric is the rhetoric of Jefferson Davis. As Hakeem Jeffries, is he the new Jefferson Davis of the Democrat Party? The Democrat Party is waging war against civilization. They're not liberals. There is nothing liberal about them. They are un fascista. Oh, speaking of un fascista, did you see the Democrat? This is pretty amazing stuff. The Democrat running for the House of Representatives saying that she, it's a lady, ladies in politics, didn't make anything better. That's for sure. Not the ones the Democrats are sending us. They're not sending us their best. It's kind of like illegal alien gangs. They're not sending their best either. But the Democrat Party, boy, they're a warlike, belligerent, bloodthirsty gang of ghouls and goblins, aren't they? But they've got a Democrat member. She's looking to become a member of the House of Representatives, and they think it's perfectly normal to suggest that everyone should be thrown in concentration camps. But hang on a second. If they're Zionists, Democrat, she wants to be a member of the House. The Democrats are all advocating for her. She's kind of the Eva Braun of today's Democrat Party. And I assume Hillary's going to be upset about that because she's always enjoyed being the designated Eva Braun of the Democrat Party. But they're spicing things up. And it sounds like I'm making things up, or I'm exaggerating or embellishing. Surely she doesn't want to put Zionists in concentration camps. Well, sadly, you'd be wrong if you assumed that I was just being hyperbolic or I was exaggerating, because I am neither exaggerating nor being hyperbolic. Pretty amazing stuff. I want to get to her. But yesterday was a big election day in a number of states, many states across the country. And boy, did President Trump kick butt yesterday. The Republicans kicked butt. And President Trump kicked butt. And the Democrats were busy burning synagogues and think, speaking of which, did you see I don't know how Democrats, the other day I told you a story about a block from the radio station. I got word on Sunday evening that a 16-year-old male had been shot. And I was like, oh, my God, that's terrible. And as the news developed and we learned more about it, it became funny. It became, because the Democrats can make anything funny unintentionally, of course. They can't tell jokes or do funny late-night shows. But they can make a Democrat. The 16-year-old shot, and then they were, shot in the leg. Well, I'm glad it's just shot in the leg and nothing worse, and non-life-threatening injuries. And then we learned a bit later on that the 16-year-old teen, probably because his pants were falling down below his butt or something, you know, Democrats like that, they learn that in prison, and then they bring it into civilian life. But he reached for his gun. Now, again, 16-year-old, handguns are illegal in the District of Columbia. You certainly can't own one and walk around with one when you're 16 years old, unless you're a Democrat and you plan on becoming a murderer as a vocation, which so many of them do. You know, Democrats love murder. But the 16-year-old young man reached for his gun. He's walking on the sidewalk a block from the radio station, and he reached for his gun and grabbed it. And because he failed his NRA training course, probably never took it, let's be honest. But he went to grab for his gun, and he pulled the trigger and shot himself. And I was like, well, you know, it's better that he learned that now at the age of 16 than later. So they made that kind of funny. You know, how do you make a shooting funny? The Democrats, they can make a shooting. A 16-year-old is shot, and I'm like, oh, this is terrible, horrible news. A block from the radio station makes it, you know, slightly more interesting. But then we learned that he shot himself. And I was like, I hope you learned a lesson from this, young man. They're pretty crazy people. And then we learned out, you know, there was this three people killed. Democrats keep calling it a mass shooting, not knowing that a mass shooting requires that four people be shot, not three people. But then the two gunmen, they killed themselves. Well, it turns out, unsurprisingly, there was a lot of talk yesterday, they might be transgender. that they could be transgender, because so many transgender people are murderers, and they commit lots and lots of mass shootings and mass murders because of the various mental illnesses that they're not dealing with, but we're dealing with all of their mental illnesses. Amazing stuff. But it turns out that the two killers, three people were murdered at the mosque, and then we find out that there's a 17-year-old and a 19-year-old. Some media reports vary and say a 17-year-old and 18-year-old, but whatever, they're still teenagers, right? And they both had manifestos. Do all Democrats have manifestos, Michael? Because it seems more and more that Democrats love manifestos. You know, Luigi Mangione had a manifesto. The mass transgender killers, the mass murderer transgender people, they all had manifestos. And these two murderers in San Diego that attacked the mosque, they've got manifestos too. And it blows. And each, they had their own manifestos because, yeah, you don't want to share a manifesto. You know, the Unabomber didn't have a co-author. He, you know, he had his own manifesto. And the Democrats love the idea of having manifestos about their mental illnesses. Remarkable stuff. And what did we learn about these mentally ill Democrat mass, well, wannabe mass murderers? And then they shot themselves in the head, apparently, unless they shot each other in the head, sitting in a car a couple of blocks from the mosque. And it turns out they're just pretty typical Democrats, actually, these young men. And the mother of one of the psychopaths called the police early in the morning before the massacre, called the police, said, my son, who's not the smartest guy in the world, I'm embellishing slightly there, called the police and said, my son has disappeared and I don't know where he is, but he's taken several guns from our house here in San Diego and he took my car and I don't know where he is. So the police were using their license plate ID technology on police cars, looking for mom's car, which he had taken. And then apparently he blew his brains out in mom's car, and his friend blew his brains out in mom's car. That really hurts resale value when it comes to the car. I promise you that. That's not a good thing. Hey, what's that? Don't ask. It looks like chitterlings. I like to say chitterlings. No, I'm sorry. That's brains. A couple of guys blew their brains out in my car. Crazy stuff. But it turns out their manifestos make it clear that they hated Muslims. I know, it's shocking. Can you believe that? They also hated Jews. Okay, now we've just shifted. Now it's a Democrat Party project. They hated Trump. It's past tense because they're dead now and they blew their brains out. And they hate Trump. They hate J.D. Vance. They hate America. They hated, past tense. They can't hate anymore because their brains don't work so good anymore. Remarkable stuff. But they hate everybody. This is the Democrat Party's program, to hate everybody. They hate the Jews. They hate the Muslims. They hate the Christians. They hate America. They hate Trump. They hate Vance. And this is key. They may not have been the transgender people that they might have appeared to be in photographs, but they were what Democrats now call incels. You know what an incel, everybody knows what an incel is, right? It's a truncation of the words involuntarily celibate, right? And the Democrats are like, oh, so many of us just can't get laid that we've got to come up with a new word for it, a new term. You're involuntarily celibate. And that's, I remember, Michael, what did we used to call involuntarily celibate people? Losers. Losers is what they go. You know, can't find a girl that will pay you any mind. Isn't that remarkable? So I want to get into that because I have the manifesto, some of the details. They hate the Jews. They hate everybody. They can't find a girlfriend. That can be fairly desperate when you're a teenager, I suppose, but especially now because, well, we won't get into the details, but you know, it's not what it used to be out there. Pretty remarkable stuff. So I want to get into that. And big election day, big primary elections in a number of states across the country, and the numbers are quite remarkable in favor of Republicans and of President Trump. President Trump did very, very well. Very well. Yesterday, if you're looking at the scorecard on President Trump and how he did yesterday, the numbers are quite remarkable. In fact, here is one of the breakdowns. the May 19th, today is May 20th, of course, in 2026 A.D., Anno Domini, in the year of our Lord, Democrats don't believe in any of that. They go to after-school Satan Club. They love after-school Satan Club, which they've stood up across the country because they worship Satan. And then they murder everybody, and they're the Democrats, and they set up concentration camps for what they call Zionists. Now, I'm not Jewish, but I'm a Zionist because I know what the word means, and pretty amazing stuff. Yes, sir. Here's the thing. President Trump's endorsements dominate May 19th primaries. Trump endorsed candidates went 37-0 last night. I think I saw 39-0 last night, too. A perfect night across multiple states. 100% win rate for the endorsed slate. That is the candidates that President Trump had backed. In Pennsylvania, there were primaries yesterday, and Trump won 10 out of 10. So 10 wins for Trump-endorsed Republicans, right? And zero for the non-Trump-endorsed Republicans in the primary. In Georgia, 9 Trump-endorsed candidates won, and 0 candidates that Trump did not endorse won. In Alabama, 6-0 in favor of Trump. In Kentucky, 6, and that's a big one, a lot going on there, 6-0 in favor of Trump. It is pretty amazing. In Idaho, 5-0. Utah and Oregon, there was only one race. And the Trump-endorsed Republican won, and that's a 1-0 there. Pretty amazing. Strong showing for America First priorities heading into the midterm elections. The Democrats, they just want to go firebomb the Jews and set up concentration camps because they're really armband-wearing members of the Socialist Workers' Party. The Socialist Workers' Party. It was one of those in Germany back in the 30s and the 40s. My father had to go over there and kill a bunch of them, you know, from his small airplane, little Hellcat airplane, had to go kill Nazis. And unlike certain New York Times columnists like Nicholas Kristof, whose father actually fought for the Nazis. He was actually a Nazi in a Nazi uniform fighting for Hitler in World War II. Nick Kristof at the New York Times, been there forever. Oh, did I mention my dad was a Nazi? That didn't come up until he wrote a piece blaming the Jews for everything. And they published it in the New York Times because, you know, Deutschland über alles, these Democrats. But Nicholas Kristof comes from a Nazi stock, literal Nazi stock. Isn't that amazing? And just remarkable stuff. He's still working there, right, Michael? They haven't let him go or anything. Oh, hey, wait a minute. You're writing these anti-Semitic pieces where you say that the Israelis, dastardly demons that they are, have trained dogs to rape Palestinian prisoners. This is what Nicholas Kristof wrote in the New York Times. And then someone out there, not the editor of the New York Times, said, hey, wait a minute. Wasn't Nick Kristof's father a goose-stepping, armband-wearing fascist in Germany who fought for the Nazis in World War II against my father? And the answer is yes, oh, most certainly. His father was an armband-wearing, goose-stepping Nazi who fought against my father in World War II. He is a journalist in good standing at the New York Times, even to this moment, because, you know, it's good to be a Democrat, isn't it? I've been saying that for a long time, and it remains true. So great stuff. And the Ed Galvin case, the race yesterday, quite an extraordinary story. And Thomas Massey, the anti-Trump Republican in the House of Representatives, he is out. He lost, and he's bitter about it. He's already bitter. These jobs must be the best jobs in the world. People will do the most embarrassing things to keep these jobs. And look at pay. What does it pay, Mike? Like $175,000 a year, which is, you know, which is a good living. But you got to have a house at home, and then you got to live somewhere in Washington D.C. It's like you live in two cities because you do live in two cities, and that's why it's like that. And so it's expensive, and they all get rich. And in fact, isn't Ilhan Omar, is she worth $30 million or is she worth $1,500? She keeps giving mixed answers on that. Amazing people. And the scorpions are not crawling over her sun-bleached bones in the wind-swept deserts of Somaliland, but But she's a member of the House of Representatives in the United States of America, a Democrat in good standing. Pretty remarkable stuff. And questions yesterday on Capitol Hill about whether she married her brother and violated immigration law, which we all know she did. Everybody knows that. But we've got a lot of politics. Thomas Massie loses to Trump-backed candidate, and it was the most expensive House primary race in the history of the country because Democrats wanted the anti-Trump Republican to win. As long as it's not a Jew, why would the fascists and the Democrat Party care? But, oh, and I've got amazing news. NPR, you know NPR, don't you? National Panhandler Radio. There's a bloodbath, and this is the headline I've got here. A bloodbath coming maybe today at National Panhandler Radio. They may end up with a radio show with fewer than 33 staff. That would be tragic for them. I don't know what they'd do. They could come to us. We could explain to them how to do a three-hour show with two people. But we're not being funded by taxpayers. And wait till you hear this Democrat running for Congress who wants to put Zionists in concentration camps. They call themselves liberals. I call them the Socialist Workers Party. Enjoy.

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6: Oh no, the Pride Festival is off in Arlington. And with so little time to, it's only 3 weeks to plan what you're going to do for lunch that day. Let's go back to the telephones, Michael. Let's go to Thomas, calling from the once great Commonwealth of Virginia. 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
7: Good morning.
6: Hey, Thomas. How are you?
7: Oh, I'm fine. I've been enjoying your opening dialogue for the last, I guess 10 years or so.
6: Oh, thank you.
7: I had lived, and it's almost like a salvo of information that you got to know.
6: Yeah, it really is, isn't it? Things everyone should know.
7: I'm really concerned about all this stuff going on in Iraq, and of course, everybody is. And but it's almost like you actually said it. The Democrats are been bought off by entirety all the foreign money, for especially from George Soros, buying off state attorney generals for over the last 10 years or so, and they're so guilty of taking advantage of the insider trading to get massive amounts of money, and it takes them about 2 or 3 terms to be able to learn how to do all this and make all this extra money.
6: Apparently,
7: used to be outlawed, and occasionally they cut back and stop again, but they always return to insider trading, and it's certainly a high reason to have term limits. Nobody should be in office for over 6 years in one place, that's for sure. And that goes for every employee in any government's position.
6: Well, I got to tell you, you covered a lot of territory there, and it's true. Iran, with Iran being front page news, or George Soros being very, very anti-American.
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10: A deal's in the works. I'm Deborah Valentine, Fox News. U.S. President Donald Trump says a proposed peace deal with Iran is 95% complete. Fox's Kevin Cork reports.
11: A top U.S. official says both sides are working to finalize a deal. Iran has already agreed to a framework in principle, now said to be about 95% complete. But negotiators are still haggling over language on Tehran's nuclear stockpile and the Strait of Hormuz. The president, meantime, tamping down expectations of an immediate breakthrough, saying he won't rush into a deal. He's also giving Iran up to 7 days to get it across the finish line. Now, the proposed deal would reportedly reopen the Strait of Hormuz and ease U.S. restrictions on Iranian ports and frozen assets. It would also give negotiators about 60 days to iron out a longer-term agreement allowing talks on Iran's nuclear program.
10: If completed, the peace proposal would end the joint U.S. military operation against Tehran, which began on February 28th. Secret Service agents shot and killed a man who tried to get inside a White House security checkpoint. President Trump was inside the White House at the time. Fox's Alex Hogan with details from the White House.
12: Police and law enforcement secure the scene, but we're also learning more about that investigation. Authorities say that the suspect approached one of these security checkpoints and opened fire at law enforcement. According to court documents, he was known to authorities. It was last year that he was arrested here for trying to enter a different checkpoint. Secret Service members returned fire and authorities have identified him as 21-year-old Nasir Best, who later died at the hospital. A bystander was also shot.
10: That bystander's condition has been upgraded from critical to serious. Ukraine's president says Russia used a hypersonic Oreshnik missile in a mass attack on Kyiv, killing at least two people, injuring more than 80. America's listening to Fox News.
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10: 50,000 residents continue to be evacuated due to the threat of a chemical tank explosion in Garden Grove, California.
13: Fire officials say they found a crack in the tank. While it's a sign that the tank is structurally failing, fire officials say it's also relieving pressure inside. The tank contains methyl methacrylate, used to manufacture acrylic plastics like plexiglass. The chemical is highly flammable, and the tank in question currently holds about 7,000 gallons of it. Firefighters have been trying to lower the temperature of the overheated tank by pouring water on it and have constructed containment barriers. They've also unloaded or neutralized chemicals in nearby tanks. This is happening at GKN Aerospace in Garden Grove, California, just about 5 miles distance from Disneyland. The company produces airplane parts.
10: Fox Business's Max Gordon reporting from L.A. A class action lawsuit has been filed against GKN Aerospace. Many Americans are staying home this Memorial Day due to high gas prices. Fox's Caroline Shively reports.
14: Talker research found that 4 in 10 Americans won't travel anywhere this summer. Some who are hitting the road are skimping elsewhere.
15: The fun money goes towards the gas, I guess.
14: A Bank of America study found that nearly 10% of travelers are actually canceling a summer vacation because of high gas prices. The national average for a gallon of gas was at $4.55 at the start of the holiday weekend, according to AAA, compared to $3.19 last year.
10: Despite the high prices, AAA predicts a record 45 million Americans are traveling this holiday weekend. Sweden's Felix Rosenqvist wins the 110th running of the Indy 500 by 0.023 seconds.
16: To be able to have a finish like that is just, I think that itself on any track is a massive win for me. But to do it here at Indy in front of this magical set of this, all these fans and a lot of Swedish fans as well.
10: America's David Malukas came in second. I'm Deborah Valentine. This is Fox News.
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10: Closer to a peace deal. I'm Sue Guzman, Fox News. President Trump giving Iran 5 to 7 days to sign off on a new...
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10: Firefighters working to prevent a crisis as a chemical tank at GKN Aerospace Transparency Systems plant could explode as pressure builds inside. Thousands of residents have been ordered to evacuate. We have more from Fox's Ashley Strohmeyer.
0: The risk of a major explosion at a Southern California aerospace plant is potentially lower. This after authorities say they found a crack in an overheating storage tank that could help relieve pressure. The tank started failing Thursday, forcing about 50,000 people to evacuate. Firefighters have been spraying the tank with water to cool the chemicals inside. Now, that plant is located about 40 miles south of Los Angeles.
10: No injuries reported. Air monitoring tests have found pollution to be within normal limits. A lot of Americans staying home this Memorial Day because of high gas prices.
12: Hawker Research found that 4 in 10 Americans won't travel anywhere this summer. Some who are hitting the road are skimping elsewhere.
13: The fun money goes towards the gas, I guess.
12: A Bank of America study found that nearly 10% of travelers are actually canceling a summer vacation because of high gas prices. The national average for a gallon of gas was at $4.55 at the start of the holiday weekend, according to AAA, compared to $3.19 last year. AAA is still predicting a record-breaking 45 million Americans will fly or drive this weekend. Airbnb says a third of summer travelers are staying closer to home to save, noting the trend of playcations, staying at cheaper fun spots like rural retreats. Caroline Shively, Fox News.
10: A 9-story building under construction in a city north of the Philippine capital has collapsed, leaving at least one Malaysian tourist dead and 21 workers trapped. 24, however, were able to safely escape. Hundreds of police officers are assisting in those rescue efforts. The collapse occurred in a crowded neighborhood located near a former U.S. Air Force base. I'm Sue Guzman. This is Fox News.
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0: MAL.
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6: Yeah, Colbert, I can't fear. Yet it is Memorial Day this coming Monday. Today is Poppy Day. Poppy Day. You know, poppies, the fields of Flanders and World War One, and Memorial Day and all that stuff. Let's go to the telephones, Miguel. Let's go. Oh, I ran out the clock again. I can't believe I did that. I did that again. I'm gonna get a watch. See if that helps at all. All right, all kinds of remarkable stories coming right up.

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8: We are Red Eye Radio. He's Eric Cronin. I'm Gary McNamara. And you saw yesterday, I mean, the Iran's supreme leader, Khamenei, and that's if he is actually saying this, used a series of posts on X to frame Iran's war as a jihad, a sacred religious war.
9: Right.
8: And all the experts are saying, okay, what they're saying is, we're not going to deal with you guys on anything.
9: Right.
8: We're daring you. You're not going to do anything. That's what they're saying to the United States right now. They sense weakness in the United States. We'll see whether we're weak or not in the next coming days. But this was probably not the reaction that the president wanted from

0: And I'm Gary McNamara. He's Eric Harley. We are Red Eye Radio. You know, we talked about how you've seen it in the last couple of days, and we figured it would happen. We said it last week. We said the president's got to figure out something to do on Iran here coming up, and you've seen now, just right in the Fox News editorial from a military guy saying he's got to do something. He's got to make the decision.
1: Yeah.
0: Either we're going to allow Iran to keep it, or we've got to actually do what is necessary to get it, and that is going to be very, very tough to actually do that. But one or the other, he's going to have to do.
1: Mm-hmm.
0: And you know, conservatives are getting antsy. Babylon Bee headline, which is, again,

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5: We are Red Eye Radio. He's Eric Cronin, and I'm Gary McNamara. You know, we've always said we don't get too excited even when the side that we support on the issues, which is the Republicans, when they get elected, because we're like, that's draft day.
6: Right.
5: The performance is still to be here. 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
7: Given the history of the GOP, and if you've listened to this show for any amount of time, you know how disappointed we have been at times.
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7: 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All you have to do is point. All you have to do is point. And right now, pricing is hurting, and energy's part of that. So the Iran thing is a big deal. It has an impact there. Something has to be done.
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7: Awaiting a deal. I'm Deborah Valentine, Fox News. President Trump warning Americans not to get their hopes up about a deal to end the conflict with Iran, but he's saying it's near finalization. Here's Fox's Kevin Cork.
8: A top U.S. official says both sides are working to finalize a deal. Iran has already agreed to a framework in principle, now said to be about 95% complete. But negotiators are still haggling over language on Tehran's nuclear stockpile and the Strait of Hormuz. The president, meantime, tamping down expectations of an immediate breakthrough, saying he won't rush into a deal. He's also giving Iran up to 7 days to get it across the finish line. Now, the proposed deal would reportedly reopen the Strait of Hormuz and ease U.S. restrictions on Iranian ports and frozen assets. It would also give negotiators about 60 days to iron out a longer-term agreement allowing talks on Iran's nuclear program.
7: The president says the blockade along the Strait of Hormuz will continue until an agreement is reached. Iran has said it doesn't seek a nuclear weapon. Tens of thousands of people remain evacuated in Garden Grove, California, as an unstable chemical tank at an aerospace facility may explode. Fox's Ashley Strohmeyer reports.
9: This after authorities say they found a crack in an overheating storage tank that could help relieve pressure. However, officials say the tank remains above the 100-degree threshold, meaning it still can explode. The tank started failing on Thursday, and about 40,000 people have evacuated from the area. Firefighters have been spraying the tank with water to cool the chemicals inside.
7: The leak was discovered at GKN Aerospace Transparency Systems. It provides engine structures and components for commercial and military aircraft. Orange County Fire Authority officials and crews have been working around the clock to try and cool and stabilize the tank. 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
10: WMAL News at 5:02. Good morning, everyone. I'm John Matthews. We're continuing to learn more about the Baltimore area man who was shot and killed at a Secret Service checkpoint outside the White House Saturday.
11: 21-year-old Nasir Best took a gun out of his bag and shot at Secret Service officers. No officers were hit, but Best died from his wounds.
12: He just shows up. There's not much time to react to somebody who's not supposed to be there, who just shows up illegally.
11: Former federal prosecutor John Fishwick says Best's past run-ins with Secret Service shed some light on the challenges prosecutors face in the courtroom. Court documents reveal Best had previously been seen by officers walking around and asking how to get through various checkpoints.
10: 7 News Christian Flores. Police are looking for a suspect in the shootings of two people in Laurel Sunday afternoon.
13: Police say that shooting happened outside of the Harris Teeter on Baltimore Avenue about 1:30. Investigators believe the two people were meeting up for some sort of online sale. Police say those two people ended up shot. They are both expected to be okay.
10: 7 News' Josh Chapin. Laurel police say people who meet up to complete sales that are made online should meet up in safe open spaces with surveillance cameras, places like police stations.
14: Welcome to the 2026 National Memorial Day Concert, an event that has been so appropriately called America's Memorial Service for the Nation.
10: Thousands turned out to the West Lawn of the Capitol last night for the 37th annual event, held under a largely rainless sky to hear performances from people including Alan Jackson, Mickey Guyton, the U.S. Chorus, and more. This morning, it's the National Memorial Day Parade running down Constitution Avenue from 7th to 17th Street. A new time this year, kicking off at 10 a.m. You're advised, as always, to take Metro. Checking your money, the markets are closed today for Wall Street, or for Memorial Day. Sports, the Nats endure a long rain delay, then hold on in the ninth and beat the Braves 2-1. The Orioles split a doubleheader with the Tigers. The Mystics fall to Seattle. Up next, traffic and weather.
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18: There'll be areas of fog early on this Memorial Day, otherwise cloudy with periods of showers and thunderstorms as the afternoon high hits 75. Rain should taper off later tonight with a low dropping down to 63, and an occasional shower tomorrow with a high of 79. I'm meteorologist Jeff Maher from the Weather Channel on WMAL.
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19: Yeah, and the entertainment part of that trifecta is going to be honored coming up in 30 minutes as we speak with singer-songwriter for Five for Fighting, John Andrasik. He just performed his classic Grammy-winning Superman in a very special way. You'll remember that John had been doing a lot of benefit concerts for the families of the Israeli hostages held by Hamas in such brutal fashion after the October 7th attacks. Well, one of those hostages, in Hostage Square there in Israel, in Jerusalem, they had a piano, a grand piano, because Alon, one of the hostages there that had been held for so long, he loved playing the piano. And so John Andrasik, when he gave his concerts there to raise money and awareness and support for these Israeli hostages, he said, one day, we're going to free Alon. Alon's going to come home, and I'm going to sing Superman right here while he plays the piano. And my friends, it happened. John Andrasik is such a great guy. He's going to join us to talk about that moment in 30 minutes. I'm Larry O'Connor. This is O'Connor and Company from your nation's capital on WMAL, our flagship station. And joining us right now, a very good friend of this program and a friend to the Constitution everywhere, Cam Edwards. He's the managing editor of Bearing Arms, part of the Town Hall family of websites that focuses on your Second Amendment rights in particular. But of course, Cam, you would remind us all that all our rights are connected back to the Second Amendment. So thank you for being such a warrior for our Bill of Rights.
20: Well, thanks very much for that, Larry. I appreciate it.
19: Unfortunately, though, you make your home in Virginia, which, you know, as a Marylander, everybody in Virginia always mocks me about, yeah, well, I live in Virginia where it's free and we have all our Second Amendment rights. Not so fast, my friend. Abigail Spanberger just sort of messed with your rights. What happened here with this latest gun ban from the Democrats?
20: Sure. So we saw over a dozen pieces of substantial gun control bills passed during the legislative session this year. And Governor Spanberger recently signed into law the ban on so-called assault firearms and large capacity magazines. So this means that as of July the 1st, some of the most popular firearms in the country are not going to be available for sale in Virginia. They will now be banned. And magazines that can hold more than 15 rounds of ammunition.
19: Is that for any kind of, real fast, Cam, is that for any kind of sale? Or is that just for, you know, private transactions? Is it for the gun store, or just any sale at all?
20: Pretty much any sale at all. There will be some limited transfers available, but for the most part, you're not going to be able to walk into a gun store and purchase an AR-15, right? In fact, you're not going to be able to go walk into a gun store and purchase some shotguns that are commonly used for hunting. This was something that Governor Spanberger had actually objected to in the language. She suggested an amendment. Democrats refused to go along with that amendment. And Governor Spanberger went ahead and signed the bill into law, even though she admits that this bill bans commonly owned firearms that are not used for violent crimes. Of course, you know, she would say that only applies to a small subsection of the guns that are banned. I would say that applies to virtually all of the guns that are banned, right? The type of semi-automatic rifles that are the real target of this legislation are not used in a large number of violent crimes. I think the FBI reported that in 2024, rifles were used in 3% of homicides. All rifles, right? Not just semi-automatic rifles. So we're not talking about guns that are used in a lot of violent crimes. We're talking about firearms that are used for lawful purposes, but they're big, they're scary, and they are primarily, you know, the target of the gun control lobby. They've been told by the Supreme Court, well, you can't ban handguns. And so this is the next best thing, or maybe the next step, right? What can we ban? What has the Supreme Court not said that we can't go after? And right now, unfortunately, that means you know, semi-automatic firearms, semi-automatic rifles in particular.
19: Not that we need to make the case for them, but you said these are big and they're scary. Well, a lot of people who prefer these weapons for self-defense, these firearms, they like the fact that it's bigger and scary. You know, a lot of women like these guns. They're actually pretty easy to handle, and if you're trying to defend yourself from a home invasion, it's good to have something big and scary so you can scare the guy who's coming into your home.
20: Yeah, you know, and again, I mean, you talk about how these things actually shoot, right? I introduced somebody to shooting a firearm for the first time. This has been a couple of years, and she was terrified when I brought out my AR-15, right? Yeah. For exactly what I said, big and scary. But then when she actually shot it, she was amazed, you know, the lack of recoil, right, how easy it was for her to handle. And, you know, there's a reason why the AR platform is the most popular rifle platform in the country, because it is easy to shoot, because it is accurate, because there are safety features, right? I mean, this is a technological advancement over the guns that our grandfathers shot. But unfortunately, the gun control advocates would like to take us back to the days of lever action firearms, maybe right. even breech loading rifles, maybe even muskets, although I don't know, the Associated Press seems to think that they should be regulated under the Second Amendment as well. So
19: I saw that, Cam. In fact, I saw you talking about it. Everyone needs to go to bearingarms.com. You need to sign up for the newsletter there. Cam's got great analysis of everything going on with regard to the Second Amendment and just the gun industry. But yeah, the AP actually, you know, it sounded like they want to ban muskets. I'm sorry, are muskets used for a lot of like carjackings and such? I missed that part of the crime statistics.
20: I was talking with a Second Amendment advocate a couple days ago, and he said, you know, I went and I looked, he said, the last time I can find that a crime was committed with a musket was, I think it was 2002.
19: Oh, that's more recent than I expected, actually.
20: Right? I know. Of course, it was a Civil War reenactor. No, I don't know who actually used it, but, you know, again, this is where we're at right now. Yeah. You know, the gun control lobby is intent on banning whatever they can. So we've got lawsuits against Glock that have been filed by a number of cities. The states like Connecticut and California have passed bills that would ban the sale of new Glock handguns. And this is, you know, a longer fight, an older fight going after, quote-unquote, assault weapons. But until the Supreme Court steps in and says, listen, you cannot ban these things, we are going to see Democrat-controlled states like Virginia enact these same types of prohibitions. We came very close to seeing Minnesota pass a similar ban this session. The session gaveled to a close, I believe, at midnight last night. And we were basically one vote away from Democrats enacting a gun and magazine ban in Minnesota, too. So this is something that folks, you know, all across the country, they need to be concerned about, because when Democrats take power, this is one of the first things that they go after. I mean, in Virginia, they couldn't even pass a budget, Larry, but they passed a gun ban, right?
19: Cam Edwards is our guest, bearingarms.com, part of the Town Hall family of websites, and I'm proud to call him a colleague and a friend. Cam, you just mentioned that rifles in general, let alone ARs, are not really used in the vast majority of crimes that utilize firearms. Most of those are handguns. And by the way, most of those are illegally obtained firearms as well. So, again, I know it's logical, but if somebody is already intent on armed robbery or you know, violent assault or murder, if they're already convinced it's okay to break those laws, what's going to stop them from breaking the laws against owning or purchasing on the black market one of these guns? It's the law-abiding citizens who are going to follow the law.
20: It's a great question, and I wish it was a question that Democrats would answer.
19: Yeah,
20: I think it was a week ago in Cambridge, Massachusetts, we saw a guy with a lengthy criminal history illegally acquire a rifle of some kind, use it to start shooting at cars. He was stopped by a Massachusetts state trooper as well as an armed citizen who engaged this guy. But Massachusetts has had a ban on so-called assault weapons in place since the late 1980s. Maura Healey, when she was the attorney general, expanded that to include almost every semi-automatic rifle that's on the market. And as you say, this guy was committed. He wanted to do this, right? And so he was able to acquire a gun in a state that bans them. He was able to use this gun in a manner that is already prohibited by law, right? The gun control laws didn't stop this guy.
19: Control
20: laws are stopping the people who want to obey the law. They don't want to be charged with a misdemeanor, much less a felony crime. They don't want to go to prison, right? Those are the people who are impacted by these laws. And the Democrats know that. It's really not about stopping violent crime. It's about stopping lawful gun ownership. It's about destroying the culture and the tradition of lawful gun ownership in this country.
19: Cam Edwards, who's going to fight this fight? Obviously, this needs to be fought through the federal courts and up to the Supreme Court. What groups are you eyeing right now? Which organizations deserve our attention and maybe even a donation in your mind?
20: So we have seen lawsuits already filed in both state and federal court. National Rifle Association, Second Amendment Foundation, Gun Owners of America, Firearms Policy Coalition. At the state level, you've got the Virginia Citizens Defense League. You've got the Virginia Shooting Sports Association. If the National Association for Gun Rights is not currently involved in a lawsuit, they soon will be. It's hard to keep track, honestly, because we saw multiple lawsuits filed literally within 5 minutes of Abigail Spanberger signing this bill into law. So virtually every Second Amendment group, I think, on the national stage and even at the state level in Virginia, they're fighting this good fight. Ultimately, it is going to take this case, get up to the Supreme Court. I expect DOJ is going to get involved as well, too. We should talk about that because Harmy Dillon, the Assistant Attorney General, head of the Civil Rights Division, was very vocal about warning Governor Spanberger. You know, if this becomes law, DOJ is coming for the law. So I expect we'll see a litigation there, too.
19: That's huge. Another example of why presidential elections really do matter on situations like this. And by the way, we see the perfect example of why the Second Amendment is so important play out before our very eyes in Iran right now. Everyone's saying, oh, why aren't the people of Iran rising up? Why aren't they taking over? Why aren't they taking advantage of this, overthrowing the government? Because they don't have any guns. That's what happens in a country that doesn't have a Second Amendment. Cam Edwards, great work as always at BearingArms.com. Thank you, my friend. Great talking with you. Get over to Bearing Arms, everybody. Sign up for that newsletter. You got to stay plugged in. 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
0: Virginia Crash Cleanup is on Route 28 at Orchard Bridge Drive in Prince George's County. Bowie northbound 301 is blocked between Excalibur Road and Route 197 with an ongoing crash investigation. 14th Street at Randolph Street Northwest, they're out with a crash. And on 10th Street Northwest at 8th Street Northwest, out with a crash. Around the Capitol Beltway, looking at some wet pavement and some poor visibility, but with no incidents. Now from GarageDoorRepair.com, the WMAL Weather Channel forecast.
18: There'll be areas of fog early on this Memorial Day, otherwise cloudy with periods of showers and thunderstorms as the afternoon high hits 75. Rain should taper off later tonight with a low dropping down to 63 and an occasional shower tomorrow with a high of 79. I'm meteorologist Jeff Marr from the Weather Channel on WMAL.
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19: Good morning, Larry O'Connor here on O'Connor and Company. I want to get you up to date here on what's going on with redistricting all around the country. It looks like South Carolina now is going to go through a special session and redistrict James Clyburn out. By the way, in a strange way, this is great news for Pete Buttigieg. I mean, hear me out. He's not running for Congress or anything. But James Clyburn sort of, as long as he has his district in South Carolina, he sort of holds sway over much of the Democratic Party's process for their primaries. He wants to make sure South Carolina is a big part of it. And South Carolina, its prominence in the primary season for the Democrats means a big, significant black vote that comes in early in the process. Right now, it's Iowa, New Hampshire, maybe Nevada, and Michigan, some other states. South Carolina gets in there, and suddenly the black vote is very important for the nomination for president. Well, Pete Buttigieg is polling right around zero right now. Let me just put it this way. I think I would get more black Democrats to vote for me right now if I were running in the primary than Pete Buttigieg would. It's just a nightmare. But if they go back to the old map and South Carolina isn't as prominent and he gets to start out with maybe Iowa, New Hampshire, throw Michigan in there, Pete Buttigieg might have a chance. So in a weird way, he benefits from James Clyburn losing his seat that has been racially gerrymandered in South Carolina. If it happens, and it looks like it will, that's one more Republican seat, and I think one more out of Louisiana, Alabama, I believe. All told, Republicans have a much better map that they're working with the midterm elections coming up this November. Here's a perfect example of that. Steve Cohen, who was the congressman for the racially gerrymandered district in Memphis, Tennessee, he's now got a new district to run in. And this guy's been congressman for years, right? He's, I think, 5-6 terms as the congressman for that district. Now that it's not racially gerrymandered to rig it so that he doesn't have any competition, Congressman Cohen has a choice. He can go to his new voters in his new district that still includes part of his old district in Memphis, but then talk to the new voters and say, listen, I've been in Congress for a decade. I've gotten all of this done. Here's my record. Here's where I stand. I've got seniority. You can trust me. And if you reelect me, that'll help the Democrats get the majority. So now maybe I'll be a chairman of a committee so I can really bring home the bacon for the district. I mean, that's a compelling message when you've got a record you can stand on. So, yeah, he could do that, but he's not. Instead, he's decided he's not going to run for re-election. He doesn't want to face new voters. He doesn't want to go through the effort of running for re-election if it's not a rigged game, when he actually has to put some effort in, when he has to be held accountable for his record by the voters. He doesn't want to go through that humiliating process, which is, in fact, exactly what the process is supposed to be. Actually ask the people, the voters, to reaffirm their commitment to you because you've done such a bang-up job. But he hasn't. He's done a lousy job, and he knows it. And unless the game is rigged and he can run in his little protected cloistered district that has been unconstitutionally created just to keep him in power, well, he's not interested in that kind of game, and so he will not be running. That means another Republican will win. By the way, ironically, it will be a black woman Republican representing those black Tennesseans who were represented by Steve Cohen, who's whiter than me. Meanwhile, over in California, talk about rigged games. Gavin Newsom, the outgoing governor, was asked about the current jungle primary process, where there's still a whisper of possibility that two Republicans could emerge as the top choices and then face off against each other in the general election. He was asked about that eventuality, and he said this.
23: We all have agencies. We can shape the future. There's still a lot. Look, I've said this before, so I'll repeat it. I don't anticipate this need to be the case, but there is a break the glass scenario, and there's many people that have a deep understanding of what it would look like if Democrats were locked out. And we're going to do everything to make sure that doesn't happen. I'll leave it there.
19: A break the glass moment. We have our agencies. We're going to make sure that doesn't happen. Does that mean that if the polls are showing in the final week before the primary that it will be two Republicans, they're going to, what, find a bunch of ballots all of a sudden in the trunk of somebody's car or maybe in the back of a semi? Is that what he means? Or does it mean that they'll somehow rig the general election so that they allow for a write-in candidate but actually go through a special process to put them on the ballot in the same way they did for Kamala Harris, just decide as a party rather than utilizing the primary vote? What does he mean? And where's the media demanding an answer to that? Good question. Don't hold your breath.
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10: WMAL News at 5:30. Good morning, everyone. I'm John Matthews. Can the U.S. and Iran make a deal to end the war?
9: Iran has already agreed to the framework in principle, now said to be 95% complete, but negotiators are still haggling over language on Tehran's nuclear stockpile in the Strait of Hormuz. And President Trump is tamping down expectations of an immediate breakthrough, saying he will not rush into a deal. He's also giving Iran up to 7 days to get it across the finish line. The proposed deal would reportedly reopen the Strait of Hormuz and ease U.S. restrictions on Iranian ports and frozen assets.
10: Fox News' Ashley Strohmeyer. More details emerging about Saturday evening shooting outside the White House.
4: Police and law enforcement secure the scene, but we're also learning more about that investigation. Authorities say that the suspect approached one of these security checkpoints and opened fire at law enforcement. According to court documents, he was known to authorities. It was last year that he was arrested here for trying to enter a different checkpoint. Secret Service members return fire, and authorities have identified him as 21-year-old Nasir Best, who later died at the hospital. A bystander was also shot.
10: Fox News' Alex Hogan. The dreary weather not putting a damper on Memorial Day events. Danny Ocean.
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10: Wall Street's closed for Memorial Day. In sports, the Nats endure a long rain delay, then hold on in the ninth inning and beat the Braves 2-1. The Orioles split a doubleheader with the Tigers. The Mystics lose to Seattle 97-85. And Felix Rosenquist wins the closest ever Indy 500, winning it by 0.02 of a second. Up next, traffic and weather on WMAL.
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0: Virginia crash cleanup in Fairfax County on Route 28 at Orchard Bridge Drive. Overturned vehicle. Police have been on the scene there a while. Accident southbound on West Ox Road at Lee Highway has police on the scene. Maryland crash investigation. The northbound lanes of Route 301 are closed in Bowie between Excalibur Road and Route 197. DC accident. Rhode Island Avenue at 11th Street Northwest. Also out with the crash on 8th Street between L Street and Florida Avenue in Northeast. Now from GarageDoorRepair.com, the WMAL Weather Channel forecast.
18: It'll be a wet Memorial Day on this Monday with showers and thunderstorms from this morning to the afternoon as the high heads to 75. More rain tonight with a low dropping to 63 and a few showers for Tuesday with a high to 79 degrees. I'm meteorologist Jeff Marr from the Weather Channel on WMAL.
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Good morning from your nation's capital on our flagship station, WMAL, heard coast to coast now. It's O'Connor and Company. I'm Larry O'Connor, and a friend of this program, and, well, a friend of our military, a friend of this nation, America, and honestly, a friend of humanity, is the Grammy Award-winning multi-platinum artist, John Andrasik, Five for Fighting. He recently delivered his signature song, Superman, in a very, very special way, with a very, very special accompanist. I've only seen John Andrasik sing the song while he himself is playing the piano, but he had a very special pianist. Take a listen here. The better part.

0: I don't know how you didn't cry, John Androsic, at that moment. Because, my friend, I want you to tell everybody exactly who that was playing the piano while you sang that song.
1: That was Alone O.L. A fabulous young man, 24 years old, a wonderful piano player, certainly better than me, and a man who suffered over 700 days in the tunnels of Gaza. As you know, Larry, we did a new version of Superman for the hostages, and I initiated with his mother, Edith. And the whole idea was to put the spotlight back on the hostages. And we always say we hoped and prayed for the moment I could play Superman with Alone. But to be honest with you, I think we all thought it was a long shot at best. Yeah. And to sit at that piano with him was truly a spiritual, wonderful moment.
0: Well, and John, you gave quite a few concerts and appearances there in Israel to raise awareness, keep the focus on those hostages, despite all of the noise and all, frankly, ugly behavior that we saw in the Western world here in America on college campuses. You kept going back there and focusing on those hostages. And there was a piano there as part of the monument that had been constructed. Tell me about that piano, because I know you often referred to that piano and that very moment.
1: Yeah, it's called the Yellow Piano. And for anyone who visited Hostage Square, you couldn't miss it. It was right in the middle of Hostage Square, and people would just walk by and play it. And I did that when I went to Israel the first time and, you know, performed at Hostage Square that night, actually, that Iran bombed. And I didn't realize at the time that is Alone's piano. That is his piano. His family put it there. And I was playing his piano, and who could have imagined, you know, a year plus later, we would be sitting in Washington, D.C., playing the song that I sang that night. So yeah. it was amazing, Larry. You know, when he walked out of that elevator, I don't know what it's like to have a loved one who you believe has been lost forever. But to see him come out, and I said, can I give you a hug? He said, of course. And that was a very long, it was probably a much longer and stronger hug than he wanted. But it was truly, and that whole day, we had a day of rehearsal together. And it was just me, his mother, him, his girlfriend, and my friend David. And we'd just talk, and I'd go over and I'd just touch him. I still didn't believe that he was really there. And he was such a sweet young man and kind of in an amazing mental space. And it's still hard to put it into words.
0: Well, you talked about how and you said it often, and I remember when you released the special version of Superman and you said, you know, my hope, my prayer, our goal, we're never going to lose sight of it, is for me to be able to perform this with Alone on the piano. And you're right. I think it seemed like an impossible dream. First of all, because I didn't think the hostages would survive, frankly, or if they did somehow miraculously get released as they did, I just thought that they had been through so much trauma and such hell on earth at the hands of these Hamas monsters that it would be a miracle for him to physically and emotionally be able to get to that place. So it's been a year now, I think, since his release, or almost. How's he doing? And how do you assess the recovery process after that just hell that he had to live through?
1: You know, he's doing surprisingly well. Of course, not all of them are. Tragically, a few have committed suicide. We've lost a few. And I think you never truly know. But I was really astonished how kind of grounded he was. We didn't talk a lot about his captivity, but he would, you know, he would freely say, you know, when I was in captivity, we were talking, somehow we got on the subject of him actually being alone, because the hostages that were with him were released. And they came to him at one point and said, do you want someone with you, another hostage? He actually said no, as lonely as he was, because he said that's because I would get more food. It just shows how much they were starving him. Yeah. And he was injured, and you can't imagine going through that. But, you know, I was astonished how good he particularly was doing. And I think a lot of that was music. You know, he kind of played piano on himself when he was kind of in captivity. On his body, he would kind of play piano, remember his songs, and I think when he got out, you know, he went right to the piano. It really shows the kind of healing power of music, and he's really become kind of a symbol of victory. I think victory for all of us who supported the hostages, all of us who frankly value good over evil. And I think he understands that. He's also just very humble. I mean, when we were at dinner afterwards, I said to him, like, what did you miss the most? And he said, a chocolate milkshake with Bailey's. And I said, hold on a second. And even though the restaurant was closing, I ran to the kitchen. It was very rude of me. I ran to the kitchen and said, I don't know what it takes, but I need a chocolate milkshake with Bailey's. And to watch him drink that, we all had one, frankly. I had a little more Bailey's, but we all had one. And, to see that moment with him and just to see his mother, imagine what the parents went through to see the joy of his mother. And I think, Larry, it's important for us to note, as wonderful as this is, we also have to think of those whose families, loved one, did not come home, the Goldbergs, the Bebop family. So I think as much as we celebrate this joy with alone, we also recognize the suffering of those whose hostages did not come home. And also, this is going to be with them their whole lives, right? You just said it. So we pray for them still.
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2: Virginia crash cleanup in Fairfax County on Route 28 at Orchard Bridge Drive. Overturned vehicle. Police have been on the scene there a while. Accident southbound on West Ox Road at Lee Highway has police on the scene. Maryland crash investigation. The northbound lanes of Route 301 are closed in Bowie between Excalibur Road and Route 197. D.C. accident. Rhode Island Avenue at 11th Street Northwest. Also out with a crash on 8th Street between L Street and Florida Avenue in Northeast. Now from GarageDoorRepair.com, the WMAL Weather Channel forecast.
3: It'll be a wet Memorial Day on this Monday with showers and thunderstorms from this morning to the afternoon as the high heads to 75. More rain tonight with a low dropping to 63 and a few showers for Tuesday with a high to 79 degrees. I'm meteorologist Jeff Marr from the Weather Channel on WMAL.
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0: John Androsik, our guest, Five for Fighting. And by the way, I want to take a moment to let everybody know that John's albums have been re-released on vinyl. LPs, and you were kind enough to send me that, and I got to be honest, I still haven't opened them because I want to do it on video. I want to do a whole, you know, unpacking kind of thing and play them on my turntable. So I'm going to do that because I can't wait to hear them on vinyl. It's so cool. The industry is sort of reawakening back to the good old days of vinyl, and I think it's cool that there's a whole generation who are embracing vinyl. So that must have been fun to get those released that way.
1: It really is. Of course, you know, we remember going to Tower Records and the record stores and buying the vinyl and opening it up and seeing all the lyrics and the pictures. And
0: there's nothing
1: and,
0: like it.
1: It was really kind of a movie. There's nothing like it, right? And watching it spin. And, of course, you have to take it up and turn it over. But I actually bought a little record player. And last night, me and my daughter were kind of listening to records. And it's amazing. Fun to go. And they, you know what? They do sound better, right? They sound better.
0: They kind of do. They kind of do. I just got a release. I don't know if you know about this, but America did a live concert at the Hollywood Bowl right before they broke up, and George Martin conducted the orchestra, and they just recorded it back in the day, but they just released it last year, and that was my big Christmas present, and I love that album. It's a double album, so you should get that. Since we're talking about your industry, I got to ask, this story, the October 7th massacre, it happened at a music festival. People there peacefully enjoying music and artists and artistry and the love and harmony that music brings to our lives, literally and figuratively, and your efforts to try to draw attention to this human suffering and this atrocity of the hostages, it is shocking to me that you are a part of a very, very small handful in the recording industry and singer-songwriters and artists who have drawn attention to this and become an advocate and an activist. Because it seems to me, John Androsik, that the music industry and recording artists, they never miss a beat when it comes to trying to bring politics into their work or into their award shows. But they've been strangely silent, except for a few voices. What do you make of that? Is there going to be a change here? Are they shamed at all by their silence in the face of these atrocities?
1: I mean, if you watch the Grammys and the Academy Awards, it doesn't seem so. In my mind, it's really sad. It's a historic collapse of the moral spine of not only Hollywood, but as you mentioned, the music industry, which prided itself on Live Aid and the Concert for New York and Sun City, who've not only been silent, many of them have been, frankly, part of the Free Palestine con job and really enabling the terrorists. Those that do understand find that it's more important to kind of maybe keep their job or be quiet. I mean, I get a lot when we released this song with Alone, I got dozens of calls from Hollywood people and people in the music industry. And, you know, I would say to them, I go, why can't you say simple things like, you know, the Jews are not evil, you know, things like that. And like, well, I like
0: what are they afraid of?
1: And, you know,
0: are there people in the industry they're afraid of, or are they afraid of their elitist friends in the far reaches of left-wing politics? What is it?
1: I think there's two. I think you look at the folks there at the Grammys, and if somebody said anything that kind of whiffed of, well, maybe Israel is the good guy, I do think they believe they would be shamed, they would be shunned, they would be canceled. And then I believe, frankly, a lot of the younger generation has been indoctrinated, just like our kids on college campuses, that they're doing something virtuous, that Israel is the oppressor, all the, kind of the woke mind virus. So yeah. I think you have too. But really the ones that shame, the one I'm ashamed of are the folks that I performed with for the Concert for New York on that stage. They know better. Springsteen knows better. Bono knows better. And they still are either kind of rampantly anti-Semitic, or they're quiet, or they find their Free Palestine card. And there's no better way to put it. It's a disgrace. And

It is time for Critter News here on O'Connor and Company, a fan favorite. We love our Critter News because there's a lot of news involving critters. It's something we've discovered over the years. There's really, really great stuff about animals. And who doesn't love critters? Who doesn't love animals? Who doesn't love getting attacked and murdered by a ferocious bear? Oh, people don't like that at all. And they certainly don't like it in Japan. Apparently, there have been a record number of fatal bear attacks in Japan. So if you're going to Japan, I mean, look out for bears. Or you can do what any normal, sane person would do. If you're in Japan and you're worried about getting attacked by a bear, you could get yourself a monster robot wolf. It's the Japanese, man. This is what they do. All right, here we go. Monster wolf robots are in high demand to scare off bears in Japan after this record number of attacks. Why does this sound like the old lady who swallowed a fly? Right? Swallow the fly, right? And then you get a spider to swallow the fly, and then you get a cat, and then a dog. And the old lady keeps swallowing things, and then she dies. We're going to get the robot monster wolf to scare off the bears, but then what are you going to do about the wolf when it goes crazy and starts devouring you? Japanese company making ferocious-looking robot wolves is being swamped by orders after record numbers of fatal bear attacks on humans last year. Monster Wolf is an animatronic scarecrow with flashing red eyes that howls and growls menacingly to scare away wild animals. All right, so you cannot tell me that people are buying these things because they're afraid of bears. They're buying these things because they sound awesome. And who doesn't want one of these in their front yard? If anything, just to scare away the kids who are bothering you. In fact, I'm thinking in Southeast DC that down by the Navy Yard, they should get some of these monster wolf robots to sort of disrupt all of the teen gangs that are showing up. Ota Seiki, the Hokkaido-based firm that makes the devices, has already received around 50 orders in 26, more than they usually see in an entire year. Shockingly, there didn't used to be a run on robotic monster wolves. We make them by hand. We cannot make them fast enough now. Well, we're going to have to automate this process. Who's going to be the Henry Ford of the animatronic monster wolf? We need an assembly line. We need to get these things chugged out to meet the worldwide demand that I'm sure is going to be coming, because I want one of these. According to company president Yuji Ota, they're asking their customers to wait 2 to 3 months. Well, a bear's going to kill you in that time. You can't wait to help. I'm being attacked by a ferocious bear. Get me a robotic monster wolf. I'm sorry. You have to wait 3 months. Not going to work. The monster wolves, by the way, don't look much like wolves. I don't know what it looks like. It looks like something from, well,

0: appropriately, it looks like something from Kabuki Theater. We'll tweet this out on our social media so you can see what we're talking about for our radio audience. Awareness of bear safety and measures against wildlife damage on farm products improved. There was also a growing recognition that our product is effective in dealing with bears, Otis said. Orders come mostly from farmers, operators of golf courses, and people working outside in rural areas. Bears killed 13 people across Japan in the last year. That's not funny. I'm certainly not making light of people dying. And there are better ways to die than being attacked by a ferocious bear. That's horrible. That's more than twice the previous high. More than 200 people were also injured by ferocious bear attacks. They should probably look into why the bears are attacking. Maybe we need a bear season. I've got an idea. Don't worry about the robotic monster wolf with flashing red eyes that sound like something out of Power Rangers. I got an idea. I can solve the ferocious bear problem in Japan with two words. Bear season. I'm telling you, free hunting trips from anyone in Alabama, Texas, Oklahoma, or Arkansas who want to go get one of those giant bears that you can stuff and stick in your living room. And you can say, it's a Japanese bear, and I didn't need a robot to help me kill it. Bear season. That's how we will solve this problem. You don't need to worry about robot wolves. The animals were seen on airport runways, walking on golf courses, roaming near schools, and causing panic in supermarkets and hot spring resorts almost on a daily basis. More than 50,000 bear sightings recorded nationwide. And it's not a big nation. This is a little island chain, and they got bears. Number of bears captured and then culled nearly tripled from a year earlier to 14,601, also making that an all-time high. They've got an overpopulation problem with bears in Japan because the bears are getting busy. Understood. You need to cull the herd by sending some good red-blooded Americans with their pickups and their shotguns to go take care of the bears. And also, let's ramp up the production of the monster animatronic wolves, because I would like one just for entertainment purposes. No bears where I live, but, you know, Halloween's coming eventually. This is O'Connor and Company.
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3: WMAL News at 6. Good morning, everyone. I'm John Matthews. We're learning this morning that Nasir Best, the Dundalk man who died in a shootout with Secret Service at a White House checkpoint Saturday, had several earlier attempts made to breach security there.
4: A judge ordered Best to stay away from the White House and had to issue a bench warrant when he did not show up to a court hearing.
5: It's hard to stop somebody like this. Yes, there were orders. Yes, he had a prior conviction. Yes, he had been committed. But, you know, mental illness is a huge problem in this country, and you can't just commit people forever and ever.
4: Former federal prosecutor John Fishwick says this incident and Best's history should lead to changes moving forward.
5: Prosecutors will look to, are there more serious charges that can be brought against folks like this? And there are stronger ways to keep them away from the White House.
3: 7 News' Christian Flores reporting. Two people shot at a shopping center parking lot in Laurel Sunday afternoon.
6: Police say it happened outside of the Harris Teeter on Baltimore Avenue around 12:30. Investigators believe the two were meeting up for an online sale. Police say they were shot but are expected to be okay.
3: 7 News' Adriana Hopkins. No word yet on a suspect. Police say if you're meeting someone to complete an online sale, do it in a safe space like outside a police station. Memorial Day observances being held at Arlington National Cemetery today with a special evening event as well.
7: At around 4 p.m. on Memorial Day on Monday, we will close access to the public because we need to reset everything.
8: Karen Durham Aguilera, executive director, says following today's annual wreath laying at the Tomb of the Unknowns and formal remarks in the amphitheater, tonight's event will honor legacy and service.
7: It is a candlelight event.
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3: Good news for crab lovers as we kick into the summer season.
9: The Chesapeake Bay blue crab population has increased, which means cheaper prices as the season goes on. Mandy Brumlow is the blue crab manager for Maryland's Department of Natural Resources.
10: We're up about 46% from last year. This was primarily driven by an increase in juveniles. We also saw a slight increase in our adult male population.
9: The findings are also encouraging for watermen who depend on the crab harvest.
3: 7 News' Josh Chapin. Dominion Energy's plan for a new substation near Leesburg are back on hold.
11: The supervisors approved Dominion's application to add the substation to Northern Virginia's power grid and then rescinded it. At the heart of the matter is Dominion's response to a variety of concerns about the power grid and the look of the substation. Chair Phyllis Randall said Dominion doesn't seem interested in meeting the county halfway. That's what led Vice Chair Michael Turner to file a motion to reconsider.
12: I am tired of being backed into a corner.
11: Turner expects the vote will lead to serious discussion of the issues. Matt Coates on WMAL and WMAL.com.
3: Wall Street is closed today for Memorial Day. In sports, the Nationals endure a long rain delay, then hold on in the ninth inning. They beat the Braves 2-1. The Orioles split a doubleheader with the Tigers. They won the first 5-3. They lost the second 4-1. The Mystics lose to Seattle 97-85. And Felix Rosenqvist wins the closest ever Indy 500. He won it by 0.02 of a second. Up next, traffic and weather on WMAL.
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14: Around the area, overall lighter volume on the interstates given the federal holiday, but we're looking at some wet pavements, some visibility challenges, and in Maryland, the ongoing crash investigation that closes northbound 301, shut down between Excalibur Road and Route 197. Southbound traffic is able to get by. Accident cleanup on Burke Lake Road is between Lake Braddock Drive and Rolling Road at Signal Hill Drive. Incident-free right now, DC 395, 3rd Street Tunnel, but we're looking at ongoing closures in Southeast. 8th Street shut down between L Street and Florida Avenue with the ongoing investigation. Now from GarageDoorRepair.com, the WMAL Weather Channel forecast.
15: There'll be areas of fog early on this Memorial Day, otherwise cloudy with periods of showers and thunderstorms as the afternoon high hits 75. Rain should taper off later tonight with a low dropping down to 63, then an occasional shower tomorrow with a high of 79. I'm meteorologist Jeff Marr from the Weather Channel on WMAL.
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0: Harry O'Connor on O'Connor and Company. And, you know, we spent a lot of time talking about America's 250 because, well, it only happens once ever, celebrating a nation's independence 250 years. In fact, I don't think any country's ever celebrated their independence for 250 years because we were the first ones to declare independence. And you cannot talk about America 250 and our birth without focusing quite a bit on my favorite president, George Washington. Joining us right now is John T. Palmer, author of a brand new book about George Washington. And, well, Mr. Palmer, like so many, I guess you were like, all right, what angle can I have on Washington? And the book is called George Washington's One Man Army. Well, no, you said George Washington's One Man Army, The Life, Legend, and Battles of Peter Francisco. All right, so I didn't see that one coming. Who's Peter Francisco? Tell me about him and how it relates to Washington. What's your book about?
17: Great. Well, this is an early American biography about Peter Francisco, also known as the One-Man Army or the Virginia Giant. Now, he was born into European nobility and a family that was in disfavor with the Portuguese court. He was abducted by mariners from the Azores at the age of four, and this is in 1765. They sailed him across the Atlantic and deposited him unceremoniously on the docks of City Point, Virginia. That's about 23 miles southeast of Richmond. Speaking no English, all he could say was his name, Pedro Francisco. He was indentured to Patrick Henry's uncle as a blacksmith, and they changed his name to Peter. He grew to a whopping 6'6" and 260 pounds by the age of 14, so he was arguably the largest man in North America as a teenager. After hearing
0: absolute beast. This reminds me of that giant sergeant major who was running along Pete Hegseth there on that morning workout. He's like a giant, right?
17: They may be related. But after hearing firsthand Patrick Henry's "Give me liberty or give me death" speech, he joined the Continental Army and became the most renowned enlisted soldier of the Revolution. In his capacity as a soldier, Peter Francisco participated in some of the fiercest fighting, witnessed the greatest events, and met an astounding number of luminaries from early America, headlined by Generals George Washington, Nathaniel Greene, and the Marquis de Lafayette, with whom he formed a five-decade friendship.
0: Wow.
17: All told, he fought in at least 10 engagements. He received six gruesome wounds as he dispatched over 20 enemy soldiers, mostly by the bayonet, and a six-foot broadsword that was commissioned for him by George Washington. His feats of courage and strength were legendary, as he is reputed to have carried a half-ton cannon from the battlefield at Camden. And after the war, he became a planter. He engaged in self-education and learned to read, and he married into Virginia society three times. He was serving as the Virginia legislature's sergeant-at-arms when he passed away in 1831. But this is really a compelling account of one of America's first, finest, and unfortunately forgotten heroes.
0: Apparently, he participated in not just one, not just two, but major battles in the Revolutionary Brandywine, Germantown, Camden. Let's start with Camden, because my understanding is that's one of the most legendary. I cannot wait to read this. I like to let my listeners know. This one I haven't read yet, but I'm gonna now. Tell me about Mr. Francisco and what he did in Camden.
17: Well, see, now Camden was his eighth battle, and it was his first one in the South, and he had converted from being a Continental soldier to a Virginia militiaman. His unit was assigned to the overall command of General Horatio Gates, who, as you remember, was the hero of Saratoga. Now, this was against Washington's wishes, as Gates had been trying to supplant him as commander-in-chief. But in any case, Peter Francisco was assigned with his militia captain, John Mayo, and they remained on the battlefield with the regular Continental soldiers from Maryland and Delaware, even though most of the North Carolina and Virginia militia broke and ran. And this is along with General Gates. Francisco shot and killed a grenadier who was trying to kill Captain Mayo, and they were separated shortly thereafter. It is at this point when Peter faced off against two of Bannister Tarleton's dragoons. He was on foot with an unloaded musket. They were on horses with sabers drawn. And facing steep odds, he knew he needed some sort of advantage. So feigning surrender, he did the 18th century signal for "I surrender," which is to turn your musket upside down and hold it up in the air by the barrel.
0: Okay.
17: He was able to... The first dragoon came to take him into custody, and when he got close enough, he spun around and, like a baseball player swinging a baseball bat, clobbered the dragoon in the head, knocked him unconscious and off his horse. The second dragoon was not going to be fooled, so he came in saber flashing. Again, Peter Francisco on foot, unloaded musket, spins the musket around the fighting stance, and then he parried the saber stroke, ducked under the horse's head, and then skewered the dragoon in the ribs with his bayoneted musket. Then, like a farmer pitching hay, he stepped closer to the horse, elevated the dragoon from his saddle, and tossed him over his shoulder to the turf. At this point, he grabbed the saber and mounted the horse, and now he's looking for Captain Mayo. He's lost contact with him. He sees him in the distance, captured by two British soldiers. But between him and Captain Mayo are a host of British who are doing their duties in the battle. Important to note, Pier Francisco was too big to have a uniform, so he was just dressed in provincial clothing. So he purported to be a loyalist cavalryman, and as he's riding towards the British, who are between him and Captain Mayo, he shouts, "Huzzah, my brave boys, we have conquered the rebels," and they part way and let him through. He gets to Mayo, puts both soldiers to the sword, and then hops off the horse and transfers his mount to Captain Mayo, and Mayo is off to safety on his horse. Now, he is still trying to fight and get back to the soldiers who are remaining on the battlefield, mostly from Delaware and from Maryland, when he spies a cannon that's about to fall into enemy hands. The horse that was pulling the cannon had been killed, so he goes over to the cannon carriage and he unhooks the moorings. He stands the barrel on end and then crouches down, finds the fulcrum, and then he puts the cannon on his shoulder and walks it slowly to an awaiting wagon in the hopes that he can keep it out of British hands. And the United States Postal Service memorialized this action in the 1970s with an 18-cent stamp showing him carrying the cannon. Once he dropped off the cannon, at this point, it is clear the battle is over. They're losing. The Maryland soldiers and the Delaware soldiers who stayed on the battlefield and fought so bravely are making their way through a western swamp, and so does Pier Francisco to find his way to safety. Now, Captain Mayo presented him with a ceremonial sword later in the war and promised him 100 acres in Kentucky in payment for his services in that battle and saving his life.
0: John Palmer, that's an astounding story. I mean, that sounds like Steve Austin. This is Captain America time traveling back with the Avengers to fight the Revolutionary War. How much of this is apocryphal, sort of Paul Bunyan kind of tall tales, or is it all really legit, like documented at the time? Because you've got such great detail here of the battle and even the hand-to-hand combat.
17: Well, we know what we know about Pier Francisco because he applied for pensions after the war and had to have fellow soldiers and officers sign affidavits that what he was claiming was true. Now, there are historical challenges to the record, and I cover this in chapter postscripts in the book. Okay. In this particular case, there are historians who have challenged whether or not it was a 6-pounder cannon that weighs 1,100 pounds, or whether it was a cannon that weighed 600 pounds or 300 pounds. Regardless, the size of the cannon was bigger than the soldier. Yeah. And in the midst of combat, he placed it on his shoulder and walked it off the battlefield. But in some of these cases in the chapter postscripts where I balance the legend of Pier Francisco with the historical record, I call balls and strikes, and in other cases, it's left up to the mystery of 18th century history. But we do give everyone a fair hearing in this book.
0: John T. Palmer is with us, and this is a great reflection, not only for America's 250th, but also for Memorial Day here, where we're doing our best to honor those who fought, served, and sacrificed for our freedoms. And he saw a lot of that sacrifice, Mr. Francisco did. He was at Valley Forge, wasn't he? Can you take about a minute to tell us what's been documented about what he experienced at Valley Forge?
17: Well, what we know about Valley Forge is he had just finished the siege defense at Fort Mifflin, which is on Mud Island, and that's in the Delaware River right next to Philadelphia Airport. If you fly into Philadelphia and you look out the window of your airplane and you see a star-shaped building on a small island, that actually is Fort Mifflin. That had been weeks of slugging it in knee-high mud where they survived a cannonade of over 1,000 cannonballs an hour at the end of that battle. But they held out to the point to where Washington could safely maneuver his army to the winter encampment in Valley Forge. So quite frankly, the 50% survivors of Mud Island and Fort Mifflin are the ones that allowed Washington's army to survive. But in any case, Pier Francisco in Valley Forge, we know from the muster reports that he had fallen ill as a result of exposure to the knee-high mud and the November torrential rains in Philadelphia over those 3 weeks. And so he spent a few weeks in medical care. And then he did what everybody else did. He benefited from the fact that they had placed General Nathaniel Greene as the quartermaster of the Army for a while, so that improved logistics.
0: Hold your thought, because we got a break here. Hold your thought. We'll get to job number two, Valley Forge, and then on to Yorktown for our hero, Peter Francisco, coming up in a moment. It's O'Connor and Company.

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2: Wet weather, visibility challenges, but overall lighter volume given the Memorial Day holiday. Interstates 95, 395, I-66 around the Capitol Beltway, Virginia, Maryland. No current incidents that we're dealing with. DC cleaning up a crash on Florida Avenue in Northwest near Massachusetts Avenue. There are already closures for the Memorial Day Parade. Jefferson Drive and Madison Drive are closed between 3rd Street and 14th Street in Southwest. Now from GarageDoorRepair.com, the WMAL Weather Channel forecast.
3: It will be a wet Memorial Day on this Monday with showers and thunderstorms from this morning to the afternoon as the high heads to 75. More rain tonight with a low dropping to 63 and a few showers for Tuesday with a high to 79 degrees. I'm meteorologist Jeff Marr from the Weather Channel on WMAL.
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5: It's Vince for Artists and Movers. 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
1: 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Here's the Hadid Carpet Cleaning Traffic Center.
2: Dense fog advisory. We've got poor visibility and the wet pavement in many cases to deal with. Crash on the southbound Baltimore-Washington Parkway right before Route 50 has just been moved onto the right shoulder. Virginia 95. Northbound crash before Triangle moved onto the shoulder. Southbound I-95. Franconia-Springfield Parkway, broken down vehicle in the right lane. The VDOT's out with that. D.C., there are already closures in place along Jefferson Drive and Madison Drive in Southwest between 3rd Street and 14th Street for the Memorial Day Parade. Now from GarageDoorRepair.com, the WMAL Weather Channel forecast.
3: It'll be a wet Memorial Day on this Monday with showers and thunderstorms from this morning to the afternoon as the high heads to 75. More rain tonight with a low dropping to 63 and a few showers for Tuesday with a high up to 79 degrees. I'm meteorologist Jeff Marr from the Weather Channel on WMAL.
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1: We make it a point here to reflect on Memorial Day, and Tom Sauer is a great person to talk to about Memorial Day. He is a Navy veteran, EOD, bad guy, good guy, but did bad stuff. Naval Academy grad, and Tom, first, obviously, when it comes to Memorial Day, your thoughts have got to go to your brothers that you lost over there during the War on Terror and some of the action that you saw. What's Memorial Day like for you when it rolls around?
8: Yeah, one thing that and I plan on doing, again, especially now that I'm living back in D.C., is, you know, go to Arlington sometime this week. It might be too busy on the weekend, but go there. And I'd recommend to anyone who's either in the area, whenever they go to Arlington, to go to Section 60, and that is where you'll find most of the dead buried from the global war on terrorism, Iraq and Afghanistan. That's where most of them are. And it's not too far from the main gate. And I've got about five or six friends who are buried there. You know, I think about most notably an EOD guy there, Scotty Dayton. He was actually something of a mentor to my brother. He was the first KIA in Syria, and he died on Thanksgiving Day, 24 November in 2016. I remember I was actually, both my brother and I were home for Thanksgiving that day. And we actually literally, I mean, we had turkey on the table, and my brother's phone kept blowing up. And he's like, oh, it's the CO. And so he had to take the phone, and it was like, hey, we just got word that Scotty Dayton died in Syria. And he was with the guys from 5th Special Forces Group during a raid.

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2: Good morning. Expect to see plenty of closures in town here this morning for the Memorial Day Parade. Of course, that runs along Constitution Avenue, so expect to see any delays on your approach towards Constitution Avenue. Plenty of closures along that stretch, as well as near Pennsylvania Avenue. Follow any direction in the area, or if you're headed into town, go ahead and take the Metro. That might be the best choice. Keep in mind that there's free parking at any Metro-owned parking lots here this morning. Otherwise, northbound side of I-95, dealing with a crash on your approach towards Triangle. Sounds like the right side of the roadway is blocked off. Now from GarageDoorRepair.com, the WMAL Weather Channel forecast.
3: Clouds with spotty showers and thunderstorms today and a high of 75. More clouds overnight, more showers possible, low 63.
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3: Oh no, the Pride Festival is off in Arlington. And with so little time to, it's only 3 weeks to plan what you're going to do for lunch that day. Let's go back to the telephones, Michael. 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
4: Good morning.
3: Hey, Thomas, how are you?
4: Oh, I'm fine. I've been enjoying your opening dialogue for the last, I guess, 10 years or so.
3: Oh, thank you.
4: It's almost like a salvo of information that you got to know.
3: Yeah, it really is, isn't it? Things everyone should know.
4: I'm really concerned about all this stuff going on in Iraq, and of course, everybody is. But it's almost the Democrats are been bought off in entirety, all the foreign money, for especially from George Soros, buying off state attorney generals for over the last 10 years or so.
3: Yeah.
4: And they're so guilty of taking advantage of the insider trading to get massive amounts of money, and it takes them about 2 or 3 terms to be able to learn how to do all this and make all this extra money.
3: Apparently,
4: used to be outlawed, and occasionally they cut back and stop again, but they always return to insider trading, and it's a certainly a high reason to have.

0: have term limits. Nobody should be in office for over 6 years in one place, that's for sure. And that goes for every employee in any government position.
1: Well, I got to tell you, you covered a lot of territory there, and it's true, Iran, with Iran being front page news, there, George Soros being very, very anti-American.
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4: 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Good morning, everyone. I'm John Matthews.
5: Everywhere around the world, they're coming to America.
4: Happening right now, members of the Air Force band Max Impact warming up the crowd this morning along Constitution Avenue under a sea of umbrellas. As the National Independence Day Parade gets underway at this hour, the rain does not seem to have diminished the crowd very much at all. Meanwhile, just across the river at Arlington Cemetery,
6: President Trump will lead a wreath-laying ceremony at the Tomb of the Unknown Soldier. The president's Memorial Day speech comes as thousands of American soldiers, sailors, and airmen are deployed to the Middle East. 13 service members have been killed since the launch of Operation Epic Fury. President Trump says the war with Iran will be over soon. Jared Halpern, Fox News.
4: Meanwhile, we're awaiting word of a possible peace deal between the U.S. and Iran.
7: Leaders here in the Gulf and throughout the Middle East are hoping that largely negotiated deal that President Trump has referenced is nearly complete. And according to Marco Rubio, they really aren't in any sort of hurry at this time, and they're not going to sign a deal that's bad.
8: We thought we might have some news last night, maybe today. I wouldn't read too much into it. It takes a little while to hear back.
7: Rubio, who's in India right now, was also asked, what's the holdup in getting a deal across the line? He says there's things that need to hear back on, and it takes the Iranian system a little longer to respond.
4: Fox News' Jeff Paul in Dubai. More details are emerging about Saturday evening shooting outside of the White House.
9: Police and law enforcement secure the scene, but we're also learning more about that investigation. Authorities say that the suspect approached one of these security checkpoints and opened fire at law enforcement. According to court documents, he was known to authorities. It was last year that he was arrested here for trying to enter a different checkpoint. Secret Service members returned fire, and authorities have identified him as 21-year-old Nasir Best, who later died at the hospital. A bystander was also shot.
4: Fox News, Alex Hogan. The dreary weather is not putting a damper on Memorial Day events. Danny Ocean.
10: Ocean City Mayor Rick Meehan tells WMAL that Memorial Day events are going on as planned.
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4: In a year with endless inflation, there is some hopeful news from the Chesapeake Bay. The Maryland Department of Natural Resources says the bay's blue crab population has increased, raising hopes that prices on crabs could decrease as we move through the summer. Last year's winter survey was the second lowest on record, but this year it's up by 46%. Officials say changes in environmental factors, including weather and habitat conditions, are most likely behind the change. Checking your money, the stock market is closed today for Memorial Day. 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
13: A dense fog advisory is in effect around town, so do be careful in certain areas, especially over bridges and, well, places that are prone to heavy fog. If you're making your way on the Beltway, you're looking for a crash on the inner loop closer to Route 1, so be careful through there. If you're making your way on the outer loop of the Beltway, a crash closer to Connecticut Avenue there, some light volume building. Southbound side of 270, dealing with a crash on the ramp that takes you onto 370. I-95 BW Parkway running smoothly. Headed into town, DC 295 looks all right. Southeast Southwest Freeway crowded eastbound. Now from GarageDoorRepair.com, the WMAL Weather Channel forecast.
14: Showers and storms will still be possible through the afternoon on this Memorial Day with a high reaching 75. The low tonight should fall to 63 with a few showers and patchy fog. And still the chance for a shower or two on Tuesday afternoon with a high near 73. I'm meteorologist Jeff Marr from the Weather Channel on WMAL.
4: 66 degrees right now at Reagan National. 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
15: The American Revolution was against the billionaires of their time. And we're declaring independence from such an extreme marriage of wealth and power and the state.
1: Ah, yes, the geniuses of the Democratic Party, they're not the brightest bunch in the world. That's Alexandria Ocasio-Cortez. She should be mixing drinks somewhere, smiling and pushing them across the bar. The Democrats made her a member of the House of Representatives, along with a lot of other interesting people, like that nice lady in Texas who wants to throw all Zionists into concentration camps and castrate them. She's a mainstream Democrat running for the House of Representatives. The American news media is unfazed by all of this. They just want to see what they can do to help out the Democrat Party in their time of need, because they've got little Frau Hitler over here. Ava Braun. She's sort of the Texas Ava Braun, the Democrat Party. She wants to be a member of the House of Representatives, just like Alexandria Ocasio-Cortez, who we were just listening to there. Isn't that remarkable? Speaking of the House of Representatives, there was some interesting activity there yesterday. The Democrats, they're not for you, they're not for me, they're not for us, they're not for children. Keep them away from the children, for the love of Mike. Love of Mike, got to keep the Democrats. Here is the from the Twitter yesterday, U.S. House of Representatives passes bill that would require parental consent before a school can update a student's pronouns and gender, of course. And I like the word update, the use of the word update. Mr. and Mrs. Calabrio, we've changed your son into your daughter. We don't really care whether you mind or not. They don't even say, I hope you don't mind. They just say, we don't care whether you mind or not, because we're doing this. But listen to this. There's a piece of legislation, and it was voted. It passed the House. It's going to head over to the Senate now, and the Democrats are going to shoot it down there best they can, because they're perverted child predators, child sexual predators. I think the entire Democrat Party don't believe me. Hang on just a sec. The final vote yesterday in this bill, that would, all it would do is require that if your school is going to change your child's pronouns and your son would suddenly become your daughter, and they would encourage child genital mutilation, whether they should inform the parents. And the Democrats say, oh no, we should definitely not inform the parents. The school, the unions, the teachers' unions, run by extremist radicals, leftists, LGBTQ leftists, they would change your children's gender without revealing that to the parents, because the Democrats are really an organization of assassination culture. That's part of their thing, and the anti-Semitism and the child sexual predators and the pro-illegal alien gang members, pro-crime, anti-police. The Democrat Party is mentally ill. But the vote yesterday in the House of Representatives, 217 members of the House of Representatives voted in favor of the bill and passed the bill. Now, 198 Democrats voted against the bill because those 198 Democrats would rather have your school system. You know, it's a public school system. There might be teachers. There might not be. Could be administrators, whatever, who decide that your daughter is going to suddenly be your son. And when she says, call me he, then the Democrats running the school system say, yeah, we're going to convert your child from girl to boy or from boy to girl. They don't understand science or biology. We've got a Supreme Court justice that doesn't know what a woman is. The Democrat Party is mentally ill. Just remarkable, remarkable things. So we got that in there. Honestly, pretty amazing stuff. 198 Democrats. Only eight Democrats did vote along with sanity and 208 Republicans. But 198 Democrats voted to offer the schools run by Democrats the opportunity to mutilate the genitals of your children without informing you as the parent, because why would the parent have any right to know? You've got no right to know. Don't be ridiculous. Pretty amazing stuff. Your Democrat Party, they're mental. They're dangerous. They're criminally insane. They're completely crazy. And this is one of their wonderful, wonderful things. Oh, yeah, also a fun story yesterday. The Quinnipiac poll people, they run polls. Perhaps you've heard of them. They've got a new poll out. In fact, there are a couple of polls. There's President Trump. There are headlines everywhere, that President Trump's approval rating, and let's just say just on the economy, is down to 33%. We, the American people, his approval, it's Democrats are, you know, they're suicide bombers over here. They're self-immolating over a variety of things. But the Democrats are all, of course, against him, no matter what the poll question is. They're going to, you know, firebomb your next-door neighbor's synagogue. But the over all these things, completely crazy. But the approval rating for President Trump on the economy, specifically in Quinnipiac, down from like the 38% or something to 33%. And the headlines are absolutely apocalyptic on all of this. Bragging Trump humiliated with record low approval on economy. The Daily Beast of bragging Trump humiliated, record low. All that good stuff. The thing is, in the same Quinnipiac poll, the Democrats' approval rating is, interestingly enough, down to 20%, 20% approval rating. President Trump, 33% just on the economy, not overall approval. And these bombastic, incendiary headlines everywhere, goose-stepping headlines everywhere, pretty amazing stuff. And in the same Quinnipiac poll, there it is right there, Democrat Party approval rating overall for everything is 20% approval rating, with 72% disapproving of the Democrat Party. And there are no bombastic headlines about all of that because, you know, they'll want to have sex later and spread monkeypox, the usual Democrat Party stuff. Pretty amazing stuff. The Democrats, they love assassination. They are the assassination culture. There was another poll, a recent poll here, where 55% of survey respondents on the left, if you said you're left of center, 55% say that assassinating President Trump would be, quote, partially justifiable. More than half of Democrats say assassinating the President of the United States would be at least partially justifiable because they're bloodthirsty, organ harvesting ghouls. They're savages, and they're building death camps. At least some of them now are aiming to build concentration camps in Texas, where they wouldn't put illegal aliens and human traffickers and drug traffickers. They would put Zionists. That's so you could be Jewish or Israeli or like me, just believe that Israel has right to exist. They'll put you in concentration camps, and let's not forget about the castration part of that, because she's also advocating castration for Zionists. And and she, who are pedophiles. And she said, and that would be all, that would be all Zionists, because they're all pedophiles, because Democrats are a lot like Nazis, and they're really mentally ill. Pretty amazing stuff. These people. It's good to be a Democrat, isn't it? Oh, yeah, and there's another one, because there's a new Fox News poll. Now, this poll with the Democrats, 55% of them saying assassinating the president would be at least partially justifiable. That one was from a couple of weeks ago. New study, Network Contagion Research, and that's the one at Rutgers University. And that one found on April 9th, so that's actually about a month ago or so, a little more, but more than half of Democrats justifiable, at least partially justifiable, to assassinate President Trump. And now there's a new poll. It's a Fox News poll this time. And the new Fox News poll is pretty amazing stuff. The Democrats, if you ask a Democrat, assassination attempt on President Trump at the White House Correspondents Association dinner in April, 49% of Democrats say it was staged. And another 21% say they're unsure. Democrats shouldn't be allowed to vote at this point, and they certainly shouldn't be allowed to own firearms. They probably shouldn't be allowed to fly in commercial airlines and make it through TSA. Pretty amazing stuff. These people, the Democrat Party, just extraordinary stuff. Did I mention that we're at 888-630-9625? Because Democrats will lie to you. Even when they're lying about lying to you earlier, if they lied to you a couple of months ago and you ask them about it, they'll lie to you now about the lie they told you a couple of months ago, like Abigail Spamberger, the governor of and former CIA person of the Commonwealth of Virginia. Pretty amazing stuff. She had promised on the campaign trail that she would be all about legalizing the marijuana, legalizing pot, so you could buy it at retail, the retail weed, that is the shorthand. And she said, oh, yeah, I'm absolutely all in favor of legalizing pot, so you can go into a store and buy pot. You don't need a prescription. You don't need any of this stuff. And you get your weed need taken care of because the Democrat Party. And so people voted for her because she made this campaign promise, right? And now here's the headline from the National Panhandler Radio people. In Virginia, VPM, NPR, PBS, taxpayer-funded, suckling on the taxpayer teat. I am not sure if our funding to them has stopped yet, but they're going to try to find a new way to steal from us to pay. Oh, yeah, I barely talked about this yesterday, but the bloodbath at NPR, because they're planning on laying off 300 people, which would be like the staff of one radio show, I think, at NPR. But never mind that. Here is Spamberger, because she promised repeatedly on the campaign trail that she would be the governor that would legalize weed, you know, retail weed. And here's the thing. Yesterday, NPR, National Panhandler Radio, Spamberger vetoes Virginia retail weed market bill despite campaign pledge. And Dean Marashi from the Panhandler Radio there has got it. It is legal to grow, to consume, to possess, and to gift cannabis in Virginia. But Governor, Democrat, Lion, CIA Governor Abigail Spamberger vetoed a bill that would have allowed Virginia to, and they put in parentheses, finally, because it's NPR and they're all getting stoned at work while we're paying them, you know. So it would allow Virginia to finally start legal recreational cannabis sales in 2026. But Abigail Spamberger vetoed the bill. Spamberger's veto is yet another setback for the Virginia Democrats, who are stoned all the time and crash cars, and they love illegal aliens. Oh, yeah, we got another illegal alien truck driver killed two people yesterday. That was waved into the country illegally, illegal alien under Joe Biden. Killed two more Americans yesterday. Democrats applaud that because I think all their investments are in coffins and ammunition. Remarkable stuff. Spamberger's veto, yet another setback for Virginia Democrats. who prioritized the effort and were banking on her support after years of Republican vetoes and her pledge to support the measure. So she pledged repeatedly and on the campaign trail and in writing and in person and on camera to support this. And the moment it was presented to her, she vetoed it because she's a Lion Sacagawea, a great big Lion Sacagawea. She gives a bad name to Lion Sacs of Judea. She really does. Remarkable stuff. General Assembly Democrats agreed on the legislation to set up a retail weed marketplace that passes on nearly party line vote on the last day of the legislation session in March. The Democrats gave it the bum's rush on the last day of the legislative session. Scamberger later rewrote the bill with changes that lawmakers said they couldn't accept. The Democrat-led legislature chose not to consider Scamberger's version because they're on the same team, but they're bloodthirsty goblins even for each other, which forced the governor to either sign the bill that lawmakers sent her, veto the long-desired retail market, or quietly allow it to become law without her signature after 30 days. 4 days before her deadline to act, Scamberger vetoed the bill. Sure, there you go, prolonging Virginia's years-long stay in marijuana purgatory. They're in marijuana purgatory, according to NPR. Here, isn't this amazing? But she had promised again and again to sign this, to legalize it, and the moment she had the opportunity to do so, she vetoed it, because with Democrats, you know, if it's time to make good on a promise, that's when you discover that they're lying to you again, all of the mental illnesses that they bring. Just extraordinary stuff. So we got that. And the people at Normal, you know, the National Organization for the Reform of Marijuana Laws. They use that word reform a lot. They don't know what it means. Remarkable stuff. These people.
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1: Yeah, Jeff Bezos, I'm gonna talk about him. We got some audio of him, too. He doesn't like communism. Let's go to the telephones. Let's go to Josh, calling from the land of Lincoln. I think it's called the land of Lincoln still, isn't it? Josh, you're on the Chris Plant Show.
18: Hi, how are you? Hi, how are you?
1: Hey,
18: Chris,
1: Josh.
18: May I proceed my comments with a land acknowledgement?
1: Oh, please, I love land acknowledgements.
18: On behalf of Native Americans, I'd like to apologize to the Clovis people for their raiding and stealing of their land.
1: Because?
18: Well, because, you know, it wasn't Native American land, Clovis people land. How dare they raid those innocent people and take their land?
1: You're saying that the Native Americans, American Indians, stole the land that we are on today?
18: Well, you know, as you know, no one can complain when you're on stolen land. So Elizabeth Warren and others, you know, other well-known Native Americans should stop complaining.
1: Now, did you say that you yourself, as a Native American, is that what you said? And of course, we know that you don't have
18: to be. No, I'm not a Native American. I just wanted to apologize on their behalf.
1: On their behalf.
18: But, what I really called about, Chris, was your regular liberal callers and how well they fit certain patterns. And, of course, out of respect, we have to start with Mike the Lib.
1: Yeah, sure, of course.
18: He's the typical beta male Democrat. He's like, he sounds like Eeyore from Winnie the Pooh. Chris. Oh, bother. My ex-wife doesn't respect me. No one wants to read what I put online. You know, it's just so sad to hear. Very beta male. Then, then you have Peter in San Antonio. I like to call him Flaccid Peter. I think his friends call him Flaccid Peter. But Flaccid Peter called you, and he's trying to be ironic. At best, he's sarcastic. He certainly doesn't know the difference. He's your typical 30-year-old incel that knows everything. And, you know, that's a type of liberal, I would say.
1: It is, and you know, the two teenagers that attacked the mosque in San Diego and murdered three people and then they killed themselves, they were incels. They were proud incels. And not everyone knows what that is because there are still a lot of normal people out there, but the incels, they're involuntarily celibate, meaning they can't get any, and then they have to kill people. They're Democrats.

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2: 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Good morning, everyone. I'm John Matthews.
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0: Brit at this hour, President Trump due to visit Arlington National Cemetery in honor of Memorial Day.
1: President expected to participate in a wreath-laying ceremony and deliver remarks. The speech expected to last quite a bit. Already, though, the president's been posting online. He said, "Happy Memorial Day to all, including the Democrats who disrespect our military and all the tremendous success that it has had over the last year. God bless those that have made the ultimate sacrifice. I love you all." Throughout this holiday weekend, people, including active duty military members, have been visiting Arlington Cemetery. On Thursday, more than 260,000 flags were positioned one boot length from the base of each headstone to honor the fallen. There's also going to be a candlelight vigil tonight in Arlington.
0: D.C. facing a potential budget gap with Council Chair Phil Mendelson finding some unclaimed revenue.
2: The city's proposed fiscal 2027 budget includes more than $1 billion in cuts to government services. But D.C. Council Chair Phil Mendelson says he has identified $420 million that could help offset the cuts. The money's in budget reserves and from revisions to D.C.'s tax code. Mendelson says that means tax increases won't be needed.
3: We've increased revenue by over $1 billion just in the last couple years.
2: But some Republicans in Congress say the city doesn't have the authority to do what Mendelson proposes. Matt Coates on WMAL and WMAL.com.
0: The Department of Justice has removed news releases about criminal cases related to the January 6th riots, calling the information about those prosecutions, quote, partisan propaganda. Hundreds of protesters were arrested. Many were convicted, their crimes pardoned by President Trump. Checking your money. Wall Street is closed in honor of Memorial Day. 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
0: 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Traffic and weather. It's Carlos Ramirez in the Hadid Carpet Cleaning Traffic Center.
5: Not dealing with as many delays on 395 headed towards the 3rd Street Tunnel at this point, but as folks leave D.C. after the parade and as they leave for other events in the area, do expect to see more traffic, more steady traffic throughout the rest of the afternoon. Northbound 295 still crowded near the Suitland Parkway. Remember, plenty of closures along Constitution Avenue, 14th Street, 19th Street. Expect to see volume on the southbound side of I-95 towards 123, and keep in mind dense fog advisory in effect. Now from GarageDoorRepair.com, the WMAL Weather Channel forecast.
6: The high on this Memorial Day should approach 75 under a cloudy sky with showers and a few rumbles of thunder. More rain may fall tonight with fog late and a low dropping to 63, and a few more showers on Tuesday with a high reaching the upper 70s. I'm meteorologist Jeff Maher from the Weather Channel on WMAL.
0: Right now, cloudy skies, 67 degrees in Damascus, 70 in Dale City, and cloudy at Reagan National. 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
7: 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Truth is casting its light from sea to shining sea. The Vince Show. Here's Vince Colonnaise.
8: All right, 844-484-3872, 844-4-THE-USA. That's the way to join us today, from coast to coast, from sea to shining sea. Memorial Day weekend 2026. I hope you have some good plans for the weekend. But in the midst of those plans, it's worth pausing for a moment, of course. The whole point of Memorial Day is to pause and reflect upon the sacrifices of the men and women who have helped to make this country what it is and to help it endure. It really is such an important moment, a federal holiday, of course, but an important moment each year to think about all the important sacrifices that have come during our 250 years of existence. And to help me commemorate Memorial Day today, I want to bring in my favorite veteran. This would be my father, Vincent Colonnaise Sr., Major General Colonnaise, United States Marine Corps. You've 36 years in the Corps. Dad, good to have you back on the show, sir. Thank you.
9: Yeah, no, it's an honor to be on to talk about this subject.
8: You've had a lot of deployments, places like Kuwait, Afghanistan, Iraq, through the years. And in the process, you've led young men and women in combat. How much as a leader do you think about the lives that are on the line as you go off into these wars?
9: I mean, I think that every leader feels that burden on them, thinking about the young men and women, knowing that they have to, you know, the leader has to do their best, set the conditions for the success of the mission, and hopefully bring people back, whether it's the training up to it or the actual execution of the mission at the time. So I think it weighs on every leader, and very much so.
8: What does Memorial Day mean to you?
9: I think it's a mixed bag. I mean, Memorial Day for everybody. I think anybody who served in the military thinks this way, and any military family like you've been a part of. You know, your brother was wounded in Afghanistan. There's a lot of emotion when you think about the past and the service. So the casualties, I think about those that, like, I firsthand, you know, was they were for, you know, when I was forward and the units I was with that we had casualties. I think, you know, and you know this, when I was with 24th MEU, we've had probably the most casualties there. The MEU itself within the different attachments had over 34 killed and like close to 250 or something wounded, I forget the exact number. And we had a memorial service forward. As soon as that individual would be killed, you would have a kind of to close it out, move forward, hey, get back on a mission, whatever unit it was. But the thing that really is in the back of my mind is those funerals that we would attend back here if we weren't forward deployed and we had members of our unit that were killed. I tell you, the young, they're young. Everybody's young in the military, even the leaders. And you go to these funeral services and you see a 22-year-old and the grandparents, the parents, the siblings, the brothers, you know, the mother, father, the wife, maybe children. You see the emotion, the heartache. And that's what, to me, Memorial Day really means, is remembering the Gold Star families and the pain that exists throughout the family. You know, one person killed, they say, you know, 20 people directly impacted by that. So that's kind of when I think about Memorial Day, I think about that, and I think about the pain that's continuing for these family members that are still alive.
8: Yeah, it's a heavy thing. It's a heavy thing. And what I've noticed, at least for among people who recognize the value of the Gold Star families, it's got to be interesting to navigate life after that moment, because you know, everywhere you go, if I encounter somebody who's in a Gold Star family, it's constantly, as you are interacting with them, it's constantly with this thought in your mind. You're like, you lost a loved one in service to our country. And I imagine at some points they don't want to be, you know, wallowing in their misery. They just want to lead a normal life. But forever, there's this thing that they're associated with, which is the loss of their loved one in the service of our country.
9: Yeah, I mean, I don't want to speak for them because I'm sure everybody's different. But I think one thing that when I did speak to Gold Star families is they don't want to lose the memory. They don't want to not, they like speaking about that young man or woman or, you know, and what they meant, what that meant to their family. So they want to keep the memory alive. And I think the other thing that they have to, I would imagine, go through is the what ifs. Hey, he'd be, you know, I'm thinking about in 2004 when the surgery's going, that's about, you know, if I want to do math on, you know, a long time ago, right? And if the kid was 18 and now it's 20, you know, 4 years or 22 years or whatever.
8: Right.
9: And they say, okay, he'd be married. He would have children. You know, he'd be
8: 40.
9: He'd be Yeah. So I think the what ifs have to continually happen in their lives. And the remembrance of, go ahead.
8: Yeah. How much in the military, I know that, you know, just growing up in a Marine Corps family and the importance of, at least in our house, the Marine Corps history. And I know that everybody in the Marine Corps, that you spend quite a bit of time thinking about the Marines that had gone before you. How much does sacrifice, these types of ultimate sacrifices, that our American war dead, how much does that factor into the minds of members of the military? Do they think about our nation's history? Is that kind of an ever-present conversation?
9: It definitely is when you go in. And it definitely, I mean, you've been there, whether it's a Paris Island or when you graduate your boot camp, whatever service you're in. I mean, that's heavily on your minds. I think during combat, it's more about the guy or gal next to you. It's about, you know, just worrying about accomplishing the mission and getting home safely. It's not so much, it's, I don't want to say short term, but it's the immediate term goals. Yes. That they're thinking about, you know, a lot of people want to get it done, you know, get the mission done and get out of there. And hopefully
8: that's a lot of responsibility. That's a tremendous amount of responsibility to entrust to very young leaders, as you were describing.
9: Yeah. Yeah. I think the nation would be shocked if, especially the Marine Corps is very young. It's organized young corporal that's on patrol or on, at a post or has or doing a, you know, some encounter with the locals or the enemy, whatever, the responsibility that's on the backs of these young men and women that are out there is actually incredible what we you know, we put on their backs and their and the decisions they make. It weighs heavily on them.
8: Do you get the impression that America's leaders are aware of the currency that they spend in our wars? In other words, do they appreciate the lives that are on the line to the extent that they should?
9: I don't think so. I think people, you know, maybe believe they do, but unless they personally connected to that, a family member who's forward deployed or family member that gets wounded or killed, it's they're far from I think reality and understanding it, and the decisions of putting somebody in harm's way is more than, hey, we, you know, than a football game. I think they lose the personal touch.
8: Yeah, I'm always amazed at the numbers. If you drill down, I don't have the percentages in front of me, but it's a very small percentage of even in the public who are either directly related to or know someone or serve themselves. It still remains a small percentage of our country because we've got an all volunteer force and they come from all over the country. They're really incredible young men and women. But sometimes it does feel like that the public and certainly our leaders are very disconnected from the sacrifices that these young men and women are making.
9: Yeah, I mean, I agree with you. Even at my age now, when I run into people and they, you know, ask me about the military, It's hard to even discuss it because they have no understanding of the life or the challenges that these young men and women, I mean, they want to understand, but they don't understand because they haven't experienced it or lived it. And it's more just like a movie to them or a TV show.
8: Yeah, it's remarkable. All right. Well, I appreciate, is there any final thoughts you want to share with us? I'm talking so people know if you just joined us, this is my father, this is Major General Colin Ice. Any final thoughts you want to share with us as we head into Memorial Day weekend, and how you think, the average American should spend it?
9: Yeah. Well, I mean, there's so much great about this nation. And, you know, one thing that sticks in my head is when foreign militaries would come at the very senior level, come and visit us. And when I was up in DC and they would see Arlington and the different war memorials and things, they turned to me and others, and they would say, "You honor your past better than any other country in the world." So, as many falses that we have and criticisms that we have, this country does honor the ones that went before and gave the ultimate sacrifice. So, I think it's a great country, and it's more glass more half full than half empty for whatever criticisms I might have or others might have.
8: Yeah, no, it's right. That's right. And we are pausing this weekend to commemorate the great people who have gone before us. Dad, thank you. Thanks so much for joining me. Everyone's always asking to have you back on the show. So I said, all right, let's do it here and then we'll do it again soon. Thank you.
9: Yeah, God bless. You're doing a great job, you and Jim. Thank you.
8: Thank you very much. There he is. Much more ahead on The Vince Show.
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10: Man, I love this place. I've been surfing here since I was a kid. Now, seeing my grandson out on the water, it means everything to me. Watching him and taking in the blue waves, the sea breeze, the blurry horizon.
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2: 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I'm Barbara.

0: Congress of particular skin colors. This is what they're looking for. It's not even about the merits. It's not about whether or not this is good for communities. No, nothing to do with that. It's about skin color. It's about racial division. In fact, I dare these left-wing groups to put the words racial harmony into their mission statements. I bet they won't do it. Like, we can't be for that. That's awful. That's awful. So how wonderful for a guy like Robert Woodson Sr. to create such an amazing operation. I'm certain it's going to continue to fight for the very best of American values. And I am appreciative of his life. So I just wanted to pause for a moment today and reflect upon it. Thank you for letting me do it. We have a lot more ahead on the Mitch.
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4: WMAL News at 1. I'm Barbara Britt. President Trump, alongside Vice President J.D. Vance and War Secretary Pete Hegseth, paying respects at Arlington National Cemetery on a soggy Memorial Day in the nation's capital.
5: Today, here at Arlington, a very special place, that howl burial grounds, battlefields across the country and around the world, we unite in solemn observance with reverent hearts, we honor those who fell so that our republic might stand.
4: The event following the annual Memorial Day parade down Constitution Avenue. The man shot and killed by Secret Service agents at the White House at a White House checkpoint on Saturday was on Secret Service radar for previous run-ins.
6: Nasir Best, the 21-year-old Dundalk, Maryland man, had tried repeatedly to get past checkpoints at the White House, including one time he showed up claiming to be Jesus and asking to be arrested.
7: It's hard to stop somebody like this. 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You know, they can go try to get the help, and then they're released, and it wasn't enough. This gentleman was determined to do what he did.
6: Former federal prosecutor John Fishwick tells 7 News new law.

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8: WMAL News at 2. I'm Barbara Britt. President Trump, alongside the nation's top leaders, all paying respects this Memorial Day at Arlington National Cemetery, following the wreath laying at the Tomb of the Unknowns, then addressing the crowd inside the Memorial Amphitheater.
9: This Memorial Day, we salute them, we exalt them, and we thank them for all that we have and for all that they gave. They gave everything. God bless our fallen heroes. We're joined today by some of those they left behind, our incredible Gold Star families, incredible people. To every person here and across America who holds tight to the memory of a warrior taken from them, we will never, ever forget the ones you loved.
8: No one loves D.C. traffic, and House Republicans are advancing legislation to block the district from making Virginia and Maryland commuters pay so-called congestion pricing.
10: The D.C. Roads Act, approved by a House committee, would prohibit the district from imposing a fee on non-D.C. drivers who enter the city. Supporters of congestion pricing say it eases traffic and generates revenue for bus and rail. Opponents say it creates a financial burden for commuters. D.C. Delegate Eleanor Holmes Norton calls the bill meddling.
11: There is never justification for Congress to legislate on local D.C. matters.
10: And Norton says the city isn't even considering congestion pricing. Matt Coates on WMAL and WMAL.com.
8: One drug that's already being tested to fight dementia is also showing promise in treating withdrawal from alcohol.
12: Scientists at the University of Kentucky's Sanders Brown Center on Aging say a compound developed to combat neuroinflammation in dementia reduced certain inflammatory markers during alcohol withdrawal. Researchers tested the compound MW150 in two different culture models containing central nervous system cells. And while that's early stage testing, researchers say this compound and another similar drug are already being used in clinical trials of people with mild to moderate Alzheimer's. One of the study authors, Caleb Bailey, said they can't ignore the public health burden of alcohol use disorder. And even if this compound doesn't change alcohol use behaviors, it could have neuroprotective effects that improve patient outcomes. Jessica Rosenthal, Fox News.
8: State police up in Pennsylvania are investigating after a man allegedly trying to steal copper wire was electrocuted. Police found 32-year-old Aaron Cottrell deceased on the ground over Memorial Day weekend up in Dunbar Township, PA, after trying to steal the copper wire from

0: live power lines. The dreary weather is not putting a damper on Memorial Day events at the beach.
1: Ocean City Mayor Rick Meehan tells WMAL that Memorial Day events are going on as planned.
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0: 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Traffic and weather. It's Michelle Murray in the Hadid Carpet Cleaning Traffic Center.
4: In Greenbelt, there is an accident report on the Baltimore-Washington Parkway northbound at the off-ramp to the Beltway. That right off-ramp is currently closed. And more slowing northbound between Powder Mill Road and 197. Earlier accidents on 66 eastbound at the off-ramp to 28 now clear. But now in the Delaplane area, there is an accident westbound before US 17 blocking the left lane. Earlier disabled vehicle on 95 southbound at 123 in Woodbridge cleared. But you will still find slowdowns from Lorton Road and some heavy traffic southbound from Quantico towards Garrisonville Aquia. In Aldi, watch out for an accident on eastbound 50 right near Fleetwood Road. Police are directing traffic there. Now from GarageRepair.com, here's a WMAL Weather Channel forecast.
5: The high on this Memorial Day should approach 75 under a cloudy sky with showers and a few rumbles of thunder. More rain may fall tonight with fog late and a low dropping to 63. And a few more showers on Tuesday with a high reaching the upper 70s. I'm meteorologist Jeff Maher from the Weather Channel on WMAL.
0: 72 degrees in the nation's capital. 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
6: 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The Swamp, a beacon of truth, is casting its light from sea to shining sea. 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Here's Vince Colonnaise.
7: All right, 844-484-3872, 844-4 the USA. That is the way to join us today, from coast to coast, from sea to shining sea. But first, I want to give you what is obviously a very routine segment for us because they happen all the time. The Let's Fake Scandal of the Week.

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3: WMAL News at 3. I'm Barbara Britt. President Trump honoring America's war dead at Arlington National Cemetery today, laying a wreath at the Tomb of the Unknowns, then speaking to those gathered in the Memorial Amphitheater.
4: In 250 years, America's heroes have saved more lives, freed more captives, accomplished more good, and spread more hope than any other people at any time in the history of the world.
3: Arlington National Cemetery tonight also hosting a candlelight celebration for the country's semi-quincentennial.
5: It's to celebrate America's 250th, Freedom 250. There will be an evening event at the amphitheater, and it is basically a storytelling, honoring legacy and service by telling stories.
3: That's Karen Durham Aguilera, Executive Director of Arlington National Cemetery. New details now emerging about the shooting that took place near the White House over the weekend.
6: Authorities say Nasir Best, 21 years old from Maryland, approached Secret Service at the checkpoint at 17th in Pennsylvania, took out a gun out of his bag, began shooting at officers. They returned fire, shooting him. He was pronounced dead at the scene. There's a bystander that was shot too, unfortunately. Luckily, that person is recovering at a local hospital. What's unclear, according to the Secret Service, whether the bystander was struck by the suspect's gunfire or during the exchange of gunfire with officers. The president posted on social media shortly after the shooting, thank you to our great Secret Service and law enforcement for the swift and professional action taken this evening against a gunman near the White House.
3: The Justice Department wants a federal court to lift the injunction that halted construction of the new White House ballroom, citing the weekend shooting at 17th Pennsylvania, noting it demonstrates the need for more security for the president. D.C. facing a budget gap of over $1 billion for FY27, but the head of the city council now says he's found some unclaimed revenue.
7: D.C. Council Chair Phil Mendelson says he has found $420 million in additional funding that could help offset the cuts. The money's in budget reserves and savings from adjustments to D.C.'s tax code. Mendelson says that means the city doesn't need to increase revenue, noting it's gone up more than $1 billion in recent years.
8: And it drives me crazy when folks talk about how we need to raise revenue.
7: But Mendelson's plan is likely to meet pushback from congressional Republicans who question the city's budget authority. Matt Coates on WMAL and WMAL.com.
3: Fire officials say they have positive news now about a California chemical tank crisis.
9: A damaged chemical tank in Orange County, California is no longer in danger of exploding. Fire officials say thanks to a crack in the tank holding highly flammable toxic chemicals at aerospace manufacturer GKN.
10: The crack is there. We have verified that it's there and the tank has released its pressure.
9: Evacuation orders, though, remain in place for some 50,000 residents, and as shelters

0: reach capacity, officials are scrambling to open new ones. Lillian Wu, Fox News.
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3: A couple of accidents in Virginia to be aware of. There is an accident in Delaplane on westbound 66 before US 17 in the left lane. And in Aldi, there is an accident on eastbound 50 right near Fleetwood Road. Also, north and south traffic on Fleetwood Road is being diverted onto Route 50. Follow police direction there and do expect some delays. Also, an accident on 95 south and at Route 1 in Woodbridge. Now moved over to the right shoulder, but it is slow through the Woodbridge area. And in Reston, there is an accident northbound on Wheelie Avenue at Fairway Drive. On the BW Parkway northbound at the off-ramp to the Beltway, that accident cleared with just some brief delays there. Now from GarageDoorRepair.com, here's the WMAL Weather Channel forecast.
4: The high on this Memorial Day should approach 75 under a cloudy sky with showers and a few rumbles of thunder. More rain may fall tonight with fog late and a low dropping to 63. And a few more showers on Tuesday with a high reaching the upper 70s. I'm meteorologist Jeff Moore from the Weather Channel on WMAL.
1: 71, partly sunny in Damascus. Dale City, 73 with showers. Cloudy at Reagan National, 73. I'm Barbara Britt on News Talk 105.9 WMAL.
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6: 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Welcome back.
7: There you go. That's my my orange can of poppy. Quite tasty and refreshing. I'm Derek Hunter. This is the Derek Hunter Show. This is going to be one of my favorite stories. I meant to get to this yesterday, but the time is just relentless. You don't get to everything. It's the Bangor Daily News up in Maine. You want, aside from the, well, is Trump for it or against it? Like, well, what do you think? Well, is Trump for it or against it? I couldn't possibly make a decision until I know where the Republicans are on this. This might be the greatest non-Trump delusion. I mean, it's Trump delusion, but it's on top of layers upon layers of progressive politics. Delusion story ever written. The headline, this couple moved to Bangor to flee climate change in Texas. It's a news story. There's a nice picture of him. He's bald with a beard and super smiley. He looks as non-threatening as I'd imagine he's probably got the only male-ish gender studies professor, whatever school he teaches in. And then there she is. She looks like a librarian that makes sure to staff the inappropriate for children's books section in the local elementary school. She probably has a nonprofit that does that. It says, Sean Good had lived in Bangor for less than 2 months with his wife, Sarah, when he woke up to find human excrement on the front porch of their new home in Little City. Now, this is how they chose to start this story. I'm going to read that again just because it comes out of nowhere and it really catches you. But somebody pooped on their porch. That's all you got to know. Somebody pooped on their porch. And this isn't a we need to do something about people pooping on people's porches story. This is the framing of an argument about we moved here, we're happy we're here, it's better than Texas. Somebody pooping on your porch. I needed to be clear about that. Sean Good had lived in Bangor for less than 2 months with his wife, Sarah, when he woke up to find human excrement on the front porch of their new home in Little City. The unwelcome surprise came one Saturday morning in late April, shortly after the couple moved from Austin, Texas to Bangor in March. They found someone had slept on the cushions that belonged on outdoor furniture the couple hadn't yet unpacked and defecated in several areas on their porch. Now, it's bad enough to have one pop, to like move around. Maybe had balance issues. Who knows? Rather not think about it. As a roofer, I've had to do that. So, you know, on a roof, not on somebody's porch, but on tall buildings. What are you going to do? Never moved around. We never moved around. While the couple was immediately horrified and didn't enjoy cleaning up the mess, they said the experience hasn't changed their love of Bangor and excitement over moving to the Queen City. Now, they called it Little City and the Queen City and Bangor. How many names, how many different cities and types of cities does this city identify as? Quote, when looking at global news, I'm so lucky that the big event I experienced recently was someone sleeping on my porch, Sarah said. They did more than sleep there, Sarah. They pooped apparently all over it. Sean and Sarah had lived in Austin since 2006 and 2011, respectively. After more than a decade in Texas, the couple decided it was time to leave and move somewhere entirely new. Where not enough pooping on a porch down in Texas, apparently. Which is probably good because everything's bigger in Texas, right? Isn't that what they say? Shudder to think about that. Quote, we had a lot of reasons to move away from Austin, but the one that hit us the hardest was the weather, Sean said. We were facing our fourth catastrophic event in 5 years, and nobody was doing anything to address it. Nobody was doing anything about the weather in Texas. Here's a pro tip for you. If you've never been to Texas, it's hot. And hope you're sitting down for this. In the summer, it's hotter. Yep, true story. It's also humid. Kind of sucks. That's why they have air conditioning, right? The couple are one example in a growing trend of climate migrants. Climate migrants within the United States. Move to Canada. Migrate to Canada. Get the hell out of this country. Climate migrants, people who forcibly or voluntarily leave their homes due to extreme weather events or climate change, such as wildfires, sea level rise, or hurricanes. Now, where is this sea level rise? Like, hurricanes, okay. There is something called hurricane season, right? Do you know why there's hurricane seasons? The fall and spring. Because that's when hurricanes happen. Hurricanes have been happening at those times in those same places, in the ocean, in the Gulf, for centuries, long before the internal combustion engine. So, if you move to Florida, for example, and you go, wait, nobody told me about these hurricanes, you're dumb. You move to Texas, boy, nobody told me about the heat. You're dumb. I used to watch House Hunters International all the time. All the time. I still DVR it. If it's a country I'm interested in, I'll watch it. But just usually it's some whole third world pit where people are trying to, people who made bad choices in life trying to be able to afford to live the rest of their lives. But you, somebody moves to Paris. Somebody moves to London. And you go, oh, I want three bedrooms. I need 5 million square feet. I mean, I want to pay about $1,400 a month. And the realtor's like, what? No. You can't do that. This doesn't exist, all right, you idiot. And you always sit there and you think, did nobody search Google to look and see, like, the basics of this? You want to move to London, you can afford $500 a month? Or they're like, my maximum budget is $1,500. And they find some place like, this meets most of your criteria, but it's $1,550 a month. And like, oh, I don't know. That's really expensive. Like, if $50 is going to break you, if $50 a month is the difference maker between you being able to survive and you not being able to survive, you should not be moving anywhere except your parents' basement. Like, honestly, nobody thinks this stuff through. And so if you move to Texas, like, oh, my God, it's so hot. Well, what did you think? Did you never speak to a Texan? Have you never just opened up an app and go, just for fun, what's the temperature in August in Houston? Oh, my God. No, I'm not going anywhere near that place. Wildfires. Again, wildfires happen. That's why there's a name for it. If you really want to talk about weather anomalies, everything that's billed as a weather anomaly or something is like, look at this. This was being caused by climate change. You ever notice that there's a long and storied history of those very events happening as far back as human beings have been writing things down? You go, that seems weird. It's the hottest temperature. We broke a record. Oh, my God. So we broke last year's record? No, no, no. Last year wasn't a record. So it was the year before's record. No, no, no. It was 1918, actually, that it was the hottest day until today. But, yeah, we broke 1918. Yesterday, we were the 15th hottest day on record. All of them were in the 20s. Well, that seems counterintuitive, doesn't it? And then the sea level rise. That's my favorite one, because where has the sea level risen? Show me the city known as Hipwaders. Let's go to Hipwaders, Texas, where everybody has to wear knee boots or else their feet are going to get wet. That doesn't exist. Sea level rise. When New Orleans actually becomes buried in water, because somebody a long time ago thought, hey, we're below sea level right here. Let's just put up some dirt. We'll build below sea level. What could possibly go wrong? Everything. From 2008 to 2024, more than 22 million people in the U.S. were displaced by environmental disasters. The Internal Displacement Monitoring Center found. Boy, an organization that existed. Now, 22 million people were displaced by environmental disasters. Let me guess what those were. Would there be tornadoes in Tornado Alley during tornado season? Could it have been some of those people displaced by floods in active floodplains? There's, of course, hurricanes during hurricane season. There could be earthquakes out where there are faults out there. There could be wildfires in wildfire regions, things of that nature. You really have to be willingly brain damaged to sit here and read this and go, oh my God, they're fleeing. What is my evacuation plan should these environmental disasters that have been the exact same things? Floodplains have always had floods. That's why there's a name for them, right? Wildfire season is coming up in California. Why is there a wildfire season? Is it because a couple years ago when the Palisades burned? No. It's been called that for a very, very long time, because if you know anything about the history of the greater Los Angeles area, you know that it is a desert that they brought water into to create a city, to create a livable environment. Guess what happens? Not a lot of rain in a desert. Not a lot of rain in a desert. So the plant life that doesn't need a lot of water gets by just fine, especially since people water it and everything. And then the government says, you can't cut down trees. You can't cut down dead trees. You can't cut up dead trees. You can't rake out dead brush. It's all somewhere in there. There's a little bitty field mouse that lives in there, and you can't displace that. It'd be wonderful, but you can't do it, can't do it, can't do it. And guess what you've basically done? You've taken all the kindling in the world and thrown it out there, and then some mentally deranged leftist says, well, I hate the world. I hate the this. I hate the that. I hate the other thing. And I'm going to go set a fire out of it. Because why? Because people are deranged. Or somebody with an errant cigarette. Or, since you can't smoke anymore in California, an errant joint. I don't know. Do people even save the roaches anymore? You just flick it out the window and boom. It's a disaster. Maine has attracted more new residents from other states in the last decade who report climate was a factor in their choice to move, according to the Maine Department of Administrative and Financial Services. That number could grow in coming years, as Maine is considered to be more resilient to climate change than other states. I love it. It's more resilient. How? You realize that the whole world has weather. The whole world has climate. Are some places going to be immune from the sea level is going to rise? Except in Maine. Maine is going to be fine. That's not how water works. That's not how any of this works. These people are demented and stupid. And they couldn't be happier. This leftist white couple, we need to flee from Texas. Can't we give me a home where weirdos roam and poop all over my porch? That's what I want. God forbid, at least there are no conservatives here. So I'll take the feces on the porch, please. Can we ship you our homeless people? Can we ship you our junkies? We subsidize them? Sadly, I think they might.
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0: An accident is on the outer loop of the Beltway before 355, now cleared from the roadway, but traffic is still slow from Colesville Road. And on the outer loop of the Beltway before Van Dorn Street, there is a disabled vehicle in the right lane, so watch out for brief slowing there. Inner loop is heavy from the George Washington Parkway to the Clara Barton Parkway, and also slow from 355 to Georgia Avenue. There is accident activity in Loudoun County on eastbound 50 near Fleetwood Road, so watch out for police direction there. Earlier accident, though, on the Dulles Connector Road eastbound near 123, now clear, but there is an incident still on southbound 395 at Etzel Road in the left lane. Now from GarageDroidPair.com, here's a WMAL Weather Channel forecast.
1: Showers and storms will still be possible through the afternoon on this Memorial Day with a high reaching 75. The low tonight should fall to 63 with a few showers and patchy fog. And still the chance for a shower or two on Tuesday afternoon with a high near 73. I'm meteorologist Jeff Marr from the Weather Channel at WMAL.
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9: I get a kick out of these people, these hippies. And by the way, the framing of this, they're climate migrants. They're climate migrants. They move from Texas. They're leftist lunatic nut jobs who are like, well, somebody pooped on her porch, but, you know, it's sure better than Texas. And if you think I'm exaggerating, I am not. The story, just to put a button on it, says, in addition to extreme heat. Yeah. Oh, my God. The closer you get to the equator, the hotter it gets. Is everybody aware of this? Is this news to just me? In addition to the heat, Sean and Sarah dodged tornadoes and survived deadly snow and ice storms, among other weather events, while living in Texas. Yes, because a little bit of snow and ice causes people. When I moved to Maryland from Detroit, I got a kick out of the fact that they canceled school 3 days in advance on the prospect of it's supposed to snow. We could get up to 1.5 to 2 inches. Really? That's not going to even stick. Like, what are you talking? No, we need to close school. We need to close school now. And then it didn't snow. And you think, well, all right. Next time they'll learn. They didn't. They never learned. They never learned. So that people are like, oh, my God, it's deadly snow. You go further south and people freak out by it. The family also. Now, this is where the story comes. And this is the crux of the story that they tried to bury. This is why there should be no story at all. Why the entire premise of their story is garbage. The family also wanted to live in a smaller, more affordable city and be surrounded by people who more closely align with their political and social beliefs. And they finally get around to, yeah, and they wanted to get away from those gross Republicans. They wanted to move up to Maine. They want granola crunchers. Huh. Their political and social beliefs. Oh. Quote, we see it more as fleeing Texas rather than leaving, Sarah said. We haven't been here for very long, but we're very happy with it. But we're fleeing Texas. Not the weather. Not the weather. They moved to Maine because they were grossly outnumbered. And, you know, their genderqueer book club for seven-year-olds just wasn't getting the traction on Facebook groups that they'd hoped. And so they decided to move to someplace where they can flee Texas. Those backwoods thinkers are thinking, no, there's no way a five-year-old could know their gender and we should get the weed whacker out and just sort of fix God's mistake in the surgical rooms. Like, oh, no, what kind of nut job doesn't think that? Ugh, gross.
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10: 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I'm Barbara Britt. President Trump today at Arlington honoring America's war heroes who gave their lives defending U.S. freedom. That as the U.S. and Iran appear to be closing in on a deal to end the war. Pope Leo is calling for robust regulation of artificial intelligence, calling on AI developers to work for the common good rather than profit. The U.S.-born Pope has termed AI to be the biggest challenge facing humanity today. The Scripps National Spelling Bee starts tomorrow back in the nation's capital at Constitution Hall. The winner of the annual spelling competition wins over $50,000, that is, in cash and prizes. WMAL Sports, Nats open a 3-game stand tonight in Cleveland where it is not raining. WMAL traffic and weather.
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9: Hey, now we're near the end of this story. The family chose Bangor because it seemed safe and provided, aside from the pooping on the porch. Note how that there's no, like, they later found a guy who pooped on their porch who'd been pooping on porches all across Bangor. Probably the mayor, to be honest with you. It seemed safe and provided the balance of city amenities and rural areas that the couple craved. It's also a relatively short drive to Canada, where Sean's family lives, and housing is significantly more affordable than Austin. Now, they lived in Austin. If you know anything about Texas, that is as blue as it gets anywhere in the country, in Austin. And that wasn't enough for them, because outside of there, they were Republicans. And it's hot. So they wanted to go to crunchy Maine because, of course, the Zeta male, they probably refer to each other as partners rather than husband and wife. The male identifying, I can't even say that to be sure, but the presumptive male identifying partner is Canadian, which makes perfect sense. It makes perfect. Why the hell would a Canadian move to Texas anyway? But I love it. Prices are really exciting compared to the Austin area. We could not live in a house like this in Austin. Yeah, market forces. Welcome to the concept. The average home in Austin costs more than $508,000, whereas the medium value of a, I would say price, but value is the eye of the beholder, price of a home in Bangor sat roughly at $281,500 as of late March, according to Zillow. Hear that, young conservatives just starting out there? Move to Bangor, Maine. Not only do you get affordable housing, you get 8 months of winter, and you get to annoy the hell out of granola-crunching people like this. And if you're ever in a pinch, and you need to pinch off a loaf, you can use your neighbor's front porch. Think of all the money you'll save on water, not having to flush. If it's yellow, let it mellow. If it's brown, go into town and find a neighbor with a covered porch. Probably wouldn't fit on a bumper sticker. They toured more than 30 homes via Zoom and walked through 7 in person when they visited Bangor last December. Sean kept them organized in a spreadsheet because he's a nerd. They didn't write that. The 4-bedroom, 3-bathroom house in Little City that they bought was the second to last home they toured during their visit, and immediately fell in love with it. They couldn't have immediately fell in love with it if it was the second to last. I love this house. Now let's go look at another one. I love you, baby. I want to spend the rest of my life with you, but I got to have a couple of hookers at the bachelor party. And then I'm totally ready to commit. This is how the left operates. They moved because they're politics. And instead they frame it as, oh, they moved. They moved because they're refugees. They're climate refugees. I mean, they're probably social programs up there in Maine that they can, their Nazi chest tattoo will more than likely be subsidized by the state government. So there you go. While the house was turnkey, Sean and Sarah said they are already preparing for next winter and learning how to keep their home warm. He's from Canada. What do you mean he's learning how to make his home warm? Here's an idea. There's a thermostat on the wall somewhere. Turn it on. Make sure your furnace works. This includes evaluating whether to keep their oil heat, a heating method they're unfamiliar with, and considering replacing the house's older, drafty windows. God. I never met these people. I hate them already. I hate them. I'm glad they're moving closer to Canada. Hopefully the next move, if Susan Collins gets reelected and they don't get to vote for the Nazi, maybe the next move will be across the border. Fingers crossed. Climate refugees. Good Lord. Let's go to the phones. This obviously has some people riled up. On every time I talk about the environment, I know I can count on Cindy from Hereford to call in. Hey, Cindy, line 2, how you doing?
11: I'm good, Derek. How are you?
9: A climate refugee, too? It's getting a little climate refugee out this weekend. It's supposed to be near 80.
11: Oh, my gosh, it's going to be the highest record. And the thing that they never tell you when they say it broke the record, you know, by how much? By like a tenth of a degree? By how, they never, like you always say, they never give you the unit by how much. Ugh, drives me nuts.
9: But if they give you the information, then you might just see how full of what that homeless guy or maybe the mayor was dumping on the front porch of these people.
11: Exactly. Exactly. It's so frustrating, and they dare call themselves scientists, which like puts me into a spin. But I used to always go to a site that was put out by NOAA, and it was a very simple map, And you could go all over the world and you could see what the current sea level rise. They'd give you the stations, et cetera. It was very, very easy to use, very handy. Well, I haven't looked at it in a couple of years. And now it is, I mean, I've clicked on about 10 different sites under NOAA trying to find that simple map. And it's just nowhere to be found. But I did find one for the D.C. area. And it says that the relative sea level in D.C. has been increasing at an annual rate of 3.4 millimeters. Well, that's like about a tenth of an inch, you know. Let me make sure my calculation is correct. Yeah, 0.13 inches. And the thing is, I mean, and I saw this right away when all this stuff came out, that they use the metric system because they are smaller units and therefore the graphs are more exaggerated. Mm-hmm. If you were to do that same data and use inches, those lines would be practically flat. So it's very clever what they do to get people raise the hysteria. But the last time I checked in Balmer Harbor, the current rate of sea level rise was a tenth of an inch. And I don't even know how you can measure
9: that. Which is
11: akin
9: to like the homeless men urinating in the inner harbor.
11: Over
9: the course of it. Because, of course, the tenth of an inch, you can't. Here's the trick, Cindy. The water is constantly moving. Having spent plenty of time in the tidal basin and in the inner harbor, the water is you can't get a straight up measurement of it very easily, especially if you're not really all that interested in accuracy and you're dealing with a tenth of an inch a year.
11: Literally.
9: What are you basing that on? How are you finding that? Where is it coming from? In water that is impacted by the tides and constant motion, you can't accurately measure within a tenth of an inch. You just can't.
11: Yeah, I mean, and even if they can, using satellites and buoys and whatnot, I just don't see where a tenth of an inch is anything to set your hair on fire about it.
9: Well, I was promised that we would need gills by now, right? Isn't that what they were telling us back in the 80s? That it's by the time we get to the 2000s, we'll lose most of the eastern seaboard and all of the nation's uvula down there in Florida. And nothing. Yep. The Obamas would not have spent $12 million or whatever on a house in the ocean at Martha's Vineyard if they thought for a second there was a chance that illegal aliens could get onto Martha's Vineyard or the sea level would rise and wipe out their investment.
11: Yeah, you're right. And because, it's an investment. So why are you going to put yourself right where you're going to be with the incoming tide? There was a little video that was put out by some school. And it showed a video, like a cartoon, really, of what the projected sea level rise was going to be in San Francisco. Now, anybody who's been to San Francisco, it's just one big hill after another. They showed the whole city being underwater in, like, Al Gore's prediction of 20 years. I'm like, you're talking about a 30-foot rise, at least, in sea level. And, you know, we're going to have a lot of other big things to worry about if the water ever rose that high. I mean, it's impossible for it to rise that high. The polar ice is not all going to melt all at once. It's just not. So,
9: well, in the places where the sun is shining, there are other places where the sun is not shining. And ice forms and water melt, ice melts, and all. It's been a delicate balance. It's the ultimate in arrogance for human beings to think that not only we can understand it, but we can control it, Cindy. And that's what always cracked me up about this.
11: Yep, me too. Me too. Because how absurd to think that humans can control weather. And
9: what's right there in the story? The weather's getting worse, and nobody's doing anything about it. What the hell are they supposed to do about it? What are they supposed to do? It's not getting worse. You lived in Texas for about half of a microsecond in all of human history, let alone the planet's history. And, it's been really hot. Well, it's called summer, you dumbass.
11: It's summer. I know. The sun is at its furthest north point, you know, and it's shining longer and it gets hot. I mean, is this new to you? And this past winter, which was really harsh, all I heard were people complain about how cold it was. And I would jokingly say to people, well, maybe it's time we stopped recycling and trying to take care of the planet because nobody seems to like it cold. And I thought that was the whole point, to cool the planet down. So just quit what you're doing, you know?
9: Technically, I prefer the cold. You can always put more on. You can only take so much off. So,
11: me too.
9: But thank God we live in a time of air conditioning. Cindy, always a pleasure. Thank you.
11: Thanks, Derek.
9: Just to reiterate, the first paragraph of this story might be my favorite first paragraph of the year. Sean Good had lived in Bangor for less than 2 months with his wife, Sarah, when he woke up to find human excrement on the front porch of their new home in Little City. And it doesn't get any, it's perfectly normal and acceptable. They never solve the problem of the pooping. They don't care. At least it's not Republicans. Hey, line one, Joe in West Virginia. How's it going, Joe?
12: How are you?
9: Good, good.
12: Hey, I just wanted to put some logic into this whole argument about refugees and climate change and everything else. We don't know exactly if the rate of storms, the severity of storms are any worse or wildfires. We have, though, in the last 30, 40 years, 50 years, put tens of thousands of more homes and businesses where we have storms. So that allows everyone to inflate the numbers. And say, look, the storms are more powerful.
9: And the buildings cost more money, and the houses cost more money. There were not mega mansions down in Florida in the 1930s. There were big houses, but these monstrosities, these giant shopping malls that people live in. So, yeah, you damage them, it's going to cost a hell of a lot more to repair. And they always use the dollar amount. Like, this storm has caused $3 billion worth of damage. Okay, but it hit Fort Knox. So, you know, that's kind of to be expected.
12: Yeah, so we keep building more homes, especially on the coasts. Every single hurricane will cause more damage because we build homes there. And that's the only difference. We do not know scientifically if they're getting worse or if they're the same pace. There's simply more homes there now.
9: You're bringing logic to this, Joe. What are you supposed to do with that? You can't do anything with that. That's common sense.
12: You have no place in politics. How dare you, sir?
9: How dare I'll get all Willy Wonka on you and wish you a good day. I said good day, sir. Thank you for the call.
12: Thank you.
9: Have a good one. Yeah, like, yes, of course. Hey, we these houses, there's massive floods. No, you built where the floods happened. The tornadoes wiped out a town. You built where the tornadoes happened. You built where the hurricanes happened. You built on a fault line. Okay, so when the earthquake hits, where do you think is going to be damaged? Might it be the fault line? Jake in Manassas, Virginia. Hello, Jake.
13: What happened?
9: Hey.
13: I lost your sound.
9: Oh, I'm here. Can you hear me now?
13: I can hear you now.
9: There you go. Hey. You're on.
13: Yeah, thanks for taking my call, Derek.
9: Of course.
13: Hey, I just wanted to say that, I mean, I'm on your side as far as the global warming thing is concerned. I think it's baloney. But and on just about everything that you talk about, frankly. But anyway, I just wanted to say that it is possible to measure the level of the water. I'm a controls guy. I'm retired now, but I was in the business for 40 years. And frankly, you can measure the level of the water through differential pressure at the bottom. Now, granted, the bottom may not be, you know, perfectly, you know, sound, but you can do a lot of good hardcore estimates and get a pretty close and accurate.
9: Well, let me ask you something. Let me ask you something about that. The bottom, meaning just the bottom of, say, that if you're measuring the tidal basin and the sea level range, you just go to the bottom of the thing, because then could not the bottom erode and move around, and is it not dependent? Like one day it might be at one level, one day it might be at another level. Could that not?
13: Yeah.
9: It's not going up; it's going down because of erosion.
13: Yeah, that's a good point. Look, and I'll tell you, when you're talking about inches, when you're looking at the mass scale of the body of water, you're also considering that just a small amount of measurement off could amount to something really big.
9: Mm-hmm.
13: So, you know, I mean, no, granted, I just wanted to point out, I'm a controls guy. I've been a controls guy my whole life. So I just wanted to point out that there is a good way to measure the level of the water through the bottom, although there's better technologies that don't do well with the roughness of the water at the surface that work real well. But differential pressure has been used for a lot of years for a lot of what goes on in our life. You'd be surprised. So,
9: well, I believe you. I just don't have much faith in the people who are putting out these studies and this data. But I believe you. I believe you, Jake.
13: No, we all know that they all lied before.
9: They have a conclusion that they are out to justify, and that's just how it works. I appreciate the call, Jake. Thank you for that.
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0: Also going traffic in Virginia, 95 northbound to Caroline, Spotsylvania County line and US 17 in Spotsylvania. More delays northbound from Garrisonville, Aquia towards Dumfries. Southbound is slow from Norton towards Woodbridge and from Dale City heading in towards the Quantico area. An accident is still reported on 395 southbound near Edsel Road in the left lane. On the Beltway in Alexandria on the outer loop before Van Dorn Street, the disabled clear, but just brief delays remain. Now from GarageRepair.com, here's a WML Weather Channel forecast.
1: The high on this Memorial Day should approach 75 under a cloudy sky with showers and a few rumbles of thunder. More rain may fall tonight with fog late and a low dropping to 63, and a few more showers on Tuesday with a high reaching the upper 70s. I'm meteorologist Jeff Maher from the Weather Channel on WMAL.
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3: WMAL News at 4. I'm Barbara Britt. Another case of hantavirus from the doomed cruise ship. Spain's health ministry says a Spanish patient was evacuated from the ship and has been isolating at a hospital in Madrid, now testing positive 15 days after leaving the ship. Infectious disease experts say most passengers on board that vessel are now within the window when they will most likely begin to develop symptoms from the deadly virus. President Trump today marking Memorial Day at Arlington National Cemetery.
4: After laying a wreath at the Tomb of the Unknown Soldier, President Trump noted the significance of this Memorial Day, nearly 250 years since the nation's independence.
5: Before we hail the founding, we honor the fallen. Before we celebrate the triumph, we pay the tribute.
4: President Trump says without Memorial Day, there would be no Independence Day. He also paid respects to the 13 American service members killed this year during the war with Iran, saying they gave their lives to ensure the world's number one state sponsor of terror never gets a nuclear weapon. At the White House, Jared Halpern, Fox News.
3: A congressional committee has advanced legislation that would permanently forbid what's called congestion pricing in the district.
6: Pennsylvania Republican Scott Perry introduced the DC Roads Act. The bill, now working its way to the full House, would ban congestion pricing fees on non-resident drivers who enter the city, calling the fees an unfair burden on commuters. But DC Delegate Eleanor Holmes Norton calls the act overreach, and she says Congress needs to respect the city's more than 700,000 residents.
7: The majority of whom are black or brown are capable and worthy of local self-government.
6: But backers of the ban say Congress needs to be involved because of the federal government's unique role in the city. Matt Coates on WMAL and WMAL.com.
3: Police in Prince William County say two men are now facing murder charges following a deadly shooting earlier this month in Woodbridge. Detectives say 42-year-old Francis Joseph Douglas was shot to death during a drug deal gone bad. Now two men are being held without bond, 20-year-old Deon Damaris Jackson of Alexandria and 23-year-old William Latrell Lisenby of Lorton, both being held without bond. A lot of people are kicking off summer with crab feasts, and there's good news on that front.
8: We're up about 46% from last year. This is primarily driven by an increase in juveniles.
9: Mandy Bromelow with the Maryland Department of Natural Resources says the growing crab population should bring prices down through the summer. Local waterman Robert T. Brown tells 7 News, you never know.
10: 3 years ago, they were saying we were going to have a bad season, and it looked bad in May, June, July, and

0: By the second week in August, I don't know where it came from. It's just like they fell out of the sky. It rained them. Mother Nature's hard to predict.
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2: Yellow line troubles now as people are heading home from the Memorial Day parade and celebrations at Arlington. Metro Rail warning of delays at Mount Vernon Square and Greenbelt resulting from a train with a mechanical problem at National Airport. Wall Street is closed in honor of Memorial Day today. Traffic and weather next. 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
2: 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It's Michelle Murray in the Hadid Carpet Cleaning Traffic Center.
4: In Greenbelt, there is an accident that has the ramp from the northbound Baltimore-Washington Parkway to the outer loop closed for accident activity. Other than that, no other problems to report on the BW Parkway or on the Beltway, other than a little bit of slow traffic right now on the outer loop from Connecticut Avenue headed towards 355. Looks like there is still accident activity on 395 southbound near Etzel Road in the left lane. And keep in mind that the ramp from 395 northbound to go northbound on the 14th Street Bridge into 14th Street is blocked for the National Memorial Day Parade, so there is no access to inbound 14th Street. All traffic will be sent to the eastbound freeway. Now, you will find some delays on the freeway 395 southbound between 6th and 7th Street and the 14th Street Bridge. Now from GarageRoyPair.com, here's a WMAL Weather Channel forecast.
2: It's been a soggy Memorial Day with highs near 75. Tonight, showers possible down to 63. Tomorrow, back to work, cloudy with midday showers possible. Warmer, highs near 79. Right now, 74 degrees with showers near Reagan National. I'm Barbara Britt on News Talk 105.9 WMAL.
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6: of the program. I am The Derek Hunter. This is The Derek Hunter Show. We talked about this yesterday. I want to just touch on it. Doug Burgum, the Secretary of Interior. This was up on Capitol Hill, the oversight hearings. I got to be honest with you. There was a time, I have to assume there was a time when hearings mattered up on Capitol Hill. I have vague recollections of confirmation hearings for Supreme Court justices where all the members of the Senate Judiciary Committee were in attendance. It's a one-day thing. They were there. That was their day. Now they know exactly. They go, everybody gets 15 minutes, blah, blah, blah. I will be. So that means 15-minute unlimited opening statement, but we've got the opening statement written there. I will be, my turn to speak will be sometime around 11:25. So I'll show up at 11:20. I'll have staff monitor this. We'll have staff in there. The staff attends the meeting. They don't have a vote. haven't been elected to anything, but staff attends the meeting, and if it looks like they're running late, then they send the text message or the email, and the member goes back to sleep or whatever it is they're doing. And if it looks like they're ahead of schedule, they send the message, somebody goes and pokes them up, changes their blood, a la Keith Richards, and brings them back early enough to sit there and rehearse their speech. Because nobody really asks any questions at these hearings anymore. Or they're just stupid questions. Who won the 2020 election? What does that have to do with anything? Who won the 20? I got to love it. The Republicans don't care about prices. Okay. You could make that argument, I suppose. But when you spend 90% of your time going, who won the 2020 election? I'm going to go out on a limb here and suggest that maybe you're not as serious and concerned about prices as you profess to be. Call me old-fashioned. But I would think that that's kind of a giveaway. But Doug Burgum was up there, and the subject of that everybody to the left is going, that weirdo leftist group, they're trying to sue to stop, the renovations of the reflecting pool right outside the Lincoln Memorial. And I was at the Lincoln Memorial in the 90s. It was relatively clean-ish. It was, you know, certainly not water you'd want to drink or anything like that. There's some dirt, a lot of dirt. Look, you get a lot of geese pooping in there. Something's going to happen. But it did reflect. And then it was down there after the Obama administration, and there was no reflect. It was a sludge pool. It was just gross. We're coming up on our 250th birthday. God forbid we clean the place and paint it up. And the left's like, no, you can't do that. Donald Trump is for it. Hey, Donald Trump just cured cancer. Won't somebody think about the poor oncologists that are going to be out of work now? What are you going to do? These oncologists and the radiologists, these people, they're going, we need some sort of program for them. And maybe we need more testing and this, that, and the other thing. They get mad about anything. Donald Trump welcomes the new morning, the new dawn, the sun coming up in the east. Donald Trump, morning person, what a jerk. Just the worst people. Everybody knows nighttime's better. There's something broken about these people. Well, Doug Burgum, he calmly dismantled all the BS narratives surrounding the renovations, the cleaning of the reflecting pool today before Congress. You won't hear this anywhere else because it's not really romantic. But it's worth listening to because it's instructive on how damaged Democrats are or how full of it Democrats, depending on the Democrat. Some people believe this stuff. Some people do this because some people believe this stuff. Cut 14. Go ahead.
7: Well, one thing, it's surprising to me the reflecting pool has come up so many different times during this thing. But, of course, it's been noted by what you've entered into the record. I mean, this thing has been broken and failing. As I said, there, you know, 40,000 estimated gallons a day that's, you know, that's coming out of this thing, millions in a year, and it needs to be fixed. And so, you know, we took out 2.5 miles worth of rotting a seam material that connects the different components in the base of the pool for where these expansion joints are. And there's been a lot of, I don't call it mocking, maybe it's just a misunderstanding about the color. The color, American flag blue, is meant to enhance the reflectivity. It's called the reflecting pool. It's not a look to the bottom and see how deep it is pool. It's a reflecting pool. And anyone that has, from the experts in this industry, know if you want to have a reflecting pool in some kind of fountain or some kind of place around the world, you want to have a dark base on the color. There was a time in history when this reflecting pool was actually asphalt black. This reflects you know, the patriotic nature of the color. It's the same blue as the navy blue as in our American flag, so it's the appropriate color choice. And I think when it's completed, people are going to see that. Again, 47 million people come to the National Mall every year. It's the most visited site. It's one of the most photographed sites that we have, and the place was a complete mess. not just leaking, but algae-filled, chlorine lines broken, all these things. So that idea that somehow everything that we want, everybody wanted to have a clean, safe, and beautiful Washington, D.C., but if this president makes it a priority and personally says we're going to get it done for our 250th, then the word vanity gets inserted. And something like the ballroom, President Trump's, you know, the thing, he'll never even get to use it. It's going to come for every president that comes after us. And this nation deserves to have a secure convening space for heads of state, for Americans, for Congress to come there, as well as having the secure facilities that beneath it that were, you know, originally built. FDR built some of those in the, you know, FDR did the reconstruction back, you know, pre-World War II. You know, Teddy Roosevelt tore some stuff down to build the West Wing. Were those vanity projects? No, they're still helping the nation today. And so, again, I think the characterization of these things are false. And I'm not sure what the end game is. I would think all of us would want to make sure that our capital is the best, most secure, most beautiful capital in the world. Thank you.
8: You'd be wrong, Secretary Burgum. You're right in the assumption that all of us should, but it is not all of us do. Democrats, reflexively and irrelevant to context, and no matter what's on the other side, are opposed to whatever it is Donald Trump does. That's it. I mean, as evidenced by the fact that April McLean Delaney is being hit every single day because she supported the Lake and Riley Act by David Trone, another Democrat. We're supposed to oppose Republicans. Not really? An American citizen is raped and murdered, and she goes, that's probably not a good thing. Not for that. And David Trone's response is, I see an opening. We can hammer her on this. We can get her. Let's do it. Let's really stick this one around her neck like a scarlet letter. What kind of Democrat would vote to incarcerate illegal alien murderers and rapists and then try to get them deported from this country? How dare you? They're broken people. So for all the whining about the reflecting pool, just to remind everybody, this is from 2012. Not the movie starring John Cusack, although that's a fine movie. This is a CNN segment on the Obama administration and the money they spent, $34 million. Now, the renovation of the reflecting pool at this point is not that much money. And it's being done quickly. So there are reports this week, the costs have ballooned. Yeah, because the deadline is looming. They need to get this stuff done. I don't know if, Democrats don't think of, they don't know what July 4th, July 4th is whatever. That's all they like, oh, it's another day. Ugh, it's a day off of work. It's Indigenous Victimhood Day or something like that. They're too worried and focused on what their Juneteenth barbecue is going to be at the DNC to care about July 4th, especially a milestone like the 250th anniversary of this country. But speeding up the process costs money. We're still talking about a few million dollars. We're not talking about billions of dollars. I love how these Democrats are like, we've spent $29 billion on this war in Iran. When will it be enough? Like, Somali fraud in Minnesota is like $9 billion just in and of itself. We're looking at somewhere in the neighborhood of $20 billion of fraud in California just as a quick, you know, once over of the books. And you guys, there's your $29 billion right there. Not a word. You don't give a damn about any of that. But, oh my God, you're trying to secure the country, the world, and prevent Islamo-fascists from getting a nuclear weapon. That's not worth $14. So let's just forget it. Well, in 2012, CNN did a report about the $34 million the reflecting pool went under of renovations and how the Obama administration, it took 2 years, by the way, 2 years to do this, and it gave us the sludge farm that it became.
9: There's plenty to take pictures of in downtown Washington, D.C. The Lincoln Memorial, the World War II Memorial, and then there's this. Folks snapping photos of the reflecting pool.
10: It's really sludgy up this end.
9: And what's in it?
11: It's disgusting. It's not right.
9: Algae.
12: It's like, smells like wet dog down here, you know. When my dog came home from a stream, he always smelled like this, so it's gross.
9: The Lincoln Memorial Reflecting Pool reopened at the end of August to great fanfare after a $34 million renovation that lasted nearly 2 years. But less than a month later, the famous pool of water is full of algae. Algae are simple organisms that thrive in areas where there is heat and sunlight. You have plenty of that here.
12: The water may not look great, but it doesn't pose a health or safety hazard. It's really just the yuck factor.
13: If it's sunny, if it's really warm, it will rise to the top. So on some days, depending on the weather, you will see algae at the top, and it looks like small islands of algae.
9: But why has algae suddenly become a problem? The reflecting pool was renovated to fix cracks and leaks, but it also included installing a system to draw water from the nearby tidal basin into the pool instead of using city drinking water. Algae naturally grows in the tidal basin. Plus, the renovated pool holds less water. That shallow depth is a perfect condition for algae to grow, a bit of an embarrassment for the Park Service.
14: It's really a shame that they hadn't planned out this a little bit better so you wouldn't have algae growing after all this time and money.
9: The reflecting pool is not reflecting.
15: It's nasty.
9: Much of anything. Lisa Sylvester, CNN.
8: Don't you love that? It's a bit of an embarrassment for the Parks Department, for the Park Services. Why isn't it a bit of, it's how this works. Why isn't that an embarrassment for the Obama administration that took 2 years and spent $34 million renovating this thing only to create the ugliest jello mold on the face of the earth? It's just like, well, the IRS was targeting conservative groups. Who's IRS? Oh, just the IRS. The IRS is an independent agent. Apropos of nothing, it's just the IRS. Ah, was it the Obama IRS? No. The IRS is the IRS. You cannot qualify that. The Department of Justice, you see, they facilitated the sale of firearms to Mexican drug cartels in an attempt to discover the manner in which they were smuggled. And did they track them? No, they didn't. Did they alert the Mexican government? So No, they didn't do that either. They just forced the sale of it. And kind of just hope for the best. And now people are being killed all across the Southwest. And in Mexico, and my Border Patrol agent Brian Terry being murdered. But okay, so who did that again? The Justice Department. You mean the Obama Justice Department? No. The Justice Department operates completely separate from a president who's a Democrat. But every single thing related to a scandal, a decision, a whatever that the left doesn't like, it's the Trump administration. You almost have to search to find which department of the Trump administration is doing anything. I can't wait for the Democratic media to sit there and go, the Trump administration today in Congress. The Trump administration today in Congress? That doesn't make any sense. It's beyond stupid, but you know, look what we're dealing with. Look who we're dealing with. Look how we're dealing with them. It really, truly is amazing.
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4: Slow traffic on the BW Parkway northbound between 410 and 197 and northbound at the off-ramp to the outer loop of the Beltway. An accident is closing down that ramp at this time, so do be aware of that. Some slowing traffic on DC 295 southbound from Benning Road towards East Capitol Street. On 395, there is still an incident southbound near Etzel Road in the left lane. Keep in mind, northbound on 395, the off-ramp to northbound 14th Street Bridge is blocked for the National Memorial Day Parade. All traffic will be sent to the eastbound freeway. Crash now being reported on northbound 95 after Mud Tavern Road. That blocks two left lanes. Now for GarageDoorRepair.com, here's a WMAL Weather Channel forecast.
16: Still looks rainy at times for the beginning of the week. A chance of showers, maybe an isolated thunderstorm the rest of the day. Won't rain the whole time, but when it does rain, there might be some locally heavy downpours in a few spots, highs in the mid-70s. Areas of rain and thunder tonight in a couple of spots, low 63. And a few scattered rain showers expected Tuesday, but coverage looks a lot less. Afternoon high 79. I'm meteorologist Mark Thibodeau from the Weather Channel on WMAL.
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8: You're listening to the best of the Derek Hunter Show. But the Obama administration screwed this up. They screwed it up. Let's be green. Let's not use city water. Yeah, why would you want to use water that's chlorinated and have a closed system where you might be able to attach a filter to it to sift out a bunch of the goose poop and all that? Why would you want that when you got perfectly good? It's green. It's environmentalism. Let's do that. It's not the same, but it's similar. It's the lack of forethought of what happened when Flint, Michigan. Remember that a few years ago? Again, the Biden or the Obama EPA oversaw that, but it wasn't. It was just the EPA, and it was all the state's fault. It was Michigan's fault. They switched their sources of water, and the new water that they had ate off or whatever, didn't have a chemical. I don't know exactly what it was, but there was a coating on the old lead pipes that made the lead pipes safe. It just sat there. And then the new water source stripped that coating, thereby exposing the lead pipes and putting lead in the water of Flint, Michigan. And the left went, oh my God, the water, they've poisoned it. They've put, who? You're in charge. No, they, the mythical they that did everything, does everything. They did. Can you believe this? It's an outrage. Well, did nobody think this through? Now, lead in the drinking water is different than sludge in the reflecting pool, but the concept remains the same. And what's telling is that story was from 2012, and nobody did a damn thing. It's 2026. Nobody did a damn thing to correct that problem. Nobody. Like, oh, well, now we've just got the reflecting pool. It's just a sludge thing. It's the worst green jello mold in the world. It's harmless. Yeah. Go ahead. Take a big spoonful. Tell me how harmless it is. Take a swim in there. Let me know how harmless it is. It's ridiculous. It's government. And Donald Trump comes in. Now, granted, it's not curing cancer. It's not bringing about world peace. But it is going, hey, it's a 250th anniversary of this country. How about we make this place a little prettier? How about we clean up the graffiti? And what is the left's response? They could have chosen silence. They could have chosen silence. They don't have to get on board. They don't have to applaud. They could sit on their hands. They could have just chosen silence. But instead, they've chosen to whine, piss, and moan about it. Tells you everything you need to really know about these people, doesn't it?
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2: 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I'm Barbara Britt. The nation's capital is celebrating Memorial Day and the nation's 250th birthday at the annual Memorial Day Parade along Constitution Avenue today, while President Trump honored the nation's war dead at Arlington National Cemetery. A group of Boy Scouts from Fairfax County had to be rescued over the weekend from rising waters while tubing on the Kakapin River in West Virginia. Local fire department reports about 30 people became stranded in the waters due to fast-moving floodwaters. All the scouts and leaders were safely rescued. And Airbnb says its efforts to crack down on Memorial Day house parties are working, reporting a 64% decrease in party reports in California alone. WMAL Sports: Nats open a three-game stand tonight in Cleveland. Traffic and weather next.
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7: I'm Derek Hunter. This is the Derek Hunter Show as we get ready for the weekend. And who isn't? I mean, Loverboy was really right about that, were they not? But before we get there, we've got some stuff to get to and get through. This is one of the weirdest stories ever. Now, I understand the reason for self-driving cars. I don't know about you. I'm not interested in a self-driving car. Back in the day when I'd go out and, you know, get drunk, I was taking the train home. But, you know, that would have come in handy. I certainly understand. Although, could you still get popped for drunk driving if you're drunk but the car's driving itself? I don't know. I don't know how that works. I'm not sure that's been thought through. But otherwise, I don't have a use for it. I don't have a desire for it. I'm not sitting there going, boy, howdy, it'll make my life easier. I hate sitting in the passenger seat of cars. I will not sit in the back seat of cars, except in very rare occasions. I kind of get sick. I don't like not driving a car. So whenever we're anywhere, I always make a point of driving. So the self-driving revolution ain't for me. Now, when I'm 85 years old and I need to go to the doctor or the grocery store, then sure. I assume by then the technology will have improved quite a bit, although it doesn't seem to be all that bad right now. That being said, there's this really weird story. This is going to be cut three. Now, the Waymo things, the self-driving cars with the camera, I haven't seen a Waymo, but I've seen like the Google Maps car. Seen it a couple of times, seen it around D.C. a few times. My kids get very excited. They immediately want to, like, there's a thing, we might end up on there. Because my mother-in-law is actually on the Google Earth or Google Maps thing in front of their house going to get the garbage, right? She's going to get the garbage cans. Now, they blur people out, so she's blurred out, but you know it's their house, you know that it's her. My kids are like, can we look up where, like, they're not updating in real time. Relax, relax, relax. But the Waymos are the taxis. They're like an Uber without the people. And in Atlanta, that's the only place I've ever heard of it being a problem. Because, you know, I remember a friend of mine, a good friend of mine, he went to Stanford Business School, met his wife at Stanford Business School. Worked out for both of them. And she was hired, and I remember him telling me when they were dating that she's working for a company that, you know, those black cars that sit around, the town cars that sit around and drive people around. Yeah. Well, this company sort of hooks people up with those things because there's a lot of downtime for those things. And they can make money driving people around. You know, it's cheaper than getting a town car. But you can ride in a town car instead of rolling up in a taxi. It was explaining to me what ultimately was Uber. It was just only out in San Francisco area at that point. God, I wish I'd have taken it. You know what? That sounds like a good idea. Here's $1,000. Just put it into the company for me. I would love for that to have happened, but it did not. But she was one of the first employees out there. He was explaining it to me. And you go, that makes sense, because if you're driving one of those cars, and back then, back when Fox used to have people who weren't employed by Fox on their network, they'd offer it. They'd always ask, you know, when I'd be booked on Fox, we'll send you a car. Where are you going to be? I'm like, I don't want a car. This is how much I like driving myself. I don't want a car. I'll drive myself. There's no benefit to driving yourself. They don't reimburse you for the gas or anything. I just don't like sitting in the back seat. I don't like having the forced conversation with the driver or the forced non-conversation with the driver. I don't know which is worse, the forced noise or the forced silence, the awkward noise, the awkward silence. But I didn't want any of them, and I like driving, so I drive myself. But you think about those black cars, before Uber, they had a lot of downtime. They had a lot of that. You used to see them outside various events and various locations where they just kind of sit there. They'd be talking to each other. They'd be smoking cigarettes. They're waiting because somebody's inside a gala or a dinner or whatever for the next 3 hours, and you just kind of sit there. So looking at that and going, there's an untapped resource, was brilliant.
8: there's still a lot of downtime in Uber drivers. They kind of just, that's why when you order an Uber, like, there's one 5 minutes away from you. Was it because he just happened to let somebody out there, or because they just driving around killing time till their next fare? Don't know. Probably 50-50 proposition. What happens to that time? You can still pull over. You can still take a nap. You can turn off. What happens when the car is the driver and they've got downtime? A car isn't going to pull over and sit somewhere in a legal parking zone and have conversations with other driverless cars. They're not going to pull over and have a cigarette on the side of the road. They've got to do something. Well, this story out of suburban Atlanta is both hilarious and a little bit terrifying, because it kind of answers that question. This is Cut 3. Go ahead.
9: Video here captured several of the self-driving cars just clogging up a neighborhood cul-de-sac. The people living in the Northwest Atlanta neighborhood say dozens end up circling their community. Channel 2's Steve Gelbach is on one street where they want the Waymos to stop.
10: It's almost every little cul-de-sac around our area, so I think it's a real problem.
11: Waymo after Waymo after Waymo enter this dead-end street, usually early in the morning.
10: I think yesterday morning we had 50 cars that came through between 6 and 7.
11: Neighbors on Battleview Drive started seeing the autonomous driverless cars 2 months ago, but the groupings and large number of Waymos just started circling in and out in the last couple weeks.
12: They even shared video with us when neighbors used this little guy to put him right out here in the street to block the Waymos from getting into the cul-de-sac, and you can imagine what happened next.
10: And we had at 1.8 Waymos that were stuck trying to figure out how to turn around.
11: The Waymos are empty and not picking anyone up. Parents are worried, not only calling it excessive, but dangerous.
10: We're families, we have small kids, we have animals and pets, we've got kids getting on the bus in the mornings, and it just doesn't feel safe to have that traffic.
11: Neighbors reached out to Waymo and have not got a response. They've also contacted their council member, representatives, and GDOT, and don't know what to do.
10: We would just like to see them stay on main traffic roads. I don't think there's any reason to be on small residential cul-de-sacs if they're not picking up somebody.
8: The car, you don't think about this with driverless taxis and whatever they're called, the Waymos. What does the car do when nobody's in it? If you flood the zone, there are sometimes that it's going to be busier than others, and then there are going to be times when nobody needs a car. Nobody wants a car. What does the car do? Does it just sit there and idle? Does it drive around? Well, in Atlanta, it drives around. And you watch this video and you can see it. I think it's from, home security cameras or Ring cameras. They're going around this circle in a neighborhood, car after car after car. And then they put the little thing that you see, the little green kid with the flag things. It's kids in the neighborhood. They put that out in the street to block the street. And it threw everything into a complete mess. The cars were all backed up everywhere. They didn't know to turn around. They didn't know what to do. They had no idea what to do. What do you do with these things? How do you program downtime into an autonomous vehicle? I don't know how to do that. It's very interesting. Because there are some people who are just super high on driverless cars. It's the wave of the future. They're going to make a ton of money. And like I said, when I first heard about Uber, it was, 5 to 8 years before Uber even made it out here, before Uber went public. This was in the aughts. And that's why I'm like, man, if I could have put some money into that, then I would have absolutely done it. Probably too late now. Now we're into the, what do we do with this thing? Because Uber is, you do flood the market at a certain point. And then you're going to be competing. They're just going to be cars competing with people. I don't know that I'd ever get in the back seat of a driverless car, or even the front seat of a car without a steering wheel. I'm just old-fashioned that way. But it's very interesting to watch these things. And you realize, if you've ever seen the movie I, Robot, right? The Will Smith movie, where the one becomes autonomous or whatever, and they go to the graveyard, the junkyard, where the robots are kind of hanging out. And the discarded robots are kind of lost. They don't know what to do with themselves. Their mission, their purpose is taken from them, but they still exist. If a driverless car drops you off, what do they do after that in between fares? If it drops you off in front of your house, how weird would it be and how creeped out would people be if you dropped off by your driverless car back from the airport or whatever, and you go into your house and you look outside a half an hour later and the thing's still sitting there. And you're like, what the hell? You casing my house? Are you broken? Do I need to call a mechanic? What's going on? It would be very disconcerting. Seems super weird to me. So I just found that story fascinating because it's one of those things that you don't think about when thinking about these things. You think, sure, this could hurt taxi drivers. This could hurt Uber drivers. It could just also be really weird, disconcerting. And God knows, I mean, is there a point at which the AI that causes these things to drive around and circulate, and like once they find a neighborhood where they can sort of circulate, I assume they do it through an algorithm. They go, well, a disproportionate number of people or percentage of people, a higher percentage of people in this neighborhood use Waymo in this general area. So this is the place you want to stay, the general region, and you just have this path that these cars drive around. Are you burning more gas driving or sitting idle? Can these things turn themselves off and sort of hibernate until somebody orders them? And what happens if they do find themselves stuck in there? Is there a point at which they just kind of calculate and go, well, we can go over the grass, or that kid is not really a kid, or whatever? Just seems like all kinds of problems. Be interesting to see how it works out.
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0: Virginia on 95, a couple of accidents to watch out for. One is in Thornburg, northbound after Mud Tavern Road, blocking two left lanes. And there's another accident northbound before Quantico in the right lane, so watch out for slowing traffic there. In Loudoun County, a portion of Clark's Gap Road is closed in both directions between the Charlestown Pike and Hamilton Station Road. That's due to an accident. In Falls Church, a couple of street closures for Memorial Day festivities, including Lincoln Avenue between Northwest Street and Greenwich Street, and Highland Avenue is closed between Northwest Street and Walnut Street. Now from GarageDoorRepair.com, here's a WMAL Weather Channel forecast.
1: Still could be some rain on the rest of this Memorial Day. Showers and a couple thunderstorms if possible. Some areas of ground fog. Keep the umbrella handy just in case. Highs mid-70s. Areas of rain and thunder tonight in one or two spots. Low 63. And a few scattered showers Tuesday. Some ground fog early. High 79. I'm meteorologist Mark Thibodeau from the Weather Channel on WMAL.
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7: You're listening to the best of the Derek Hunter Show. And I want to play for you now cut four. This is out of Fresno County, California. It's not very often, especially in California, that any government body stands up to the left, stands up particularly to the alphabet mafia. But out in Fresno County, at least so far, the Board of Supervisors on Tuesday, according to the New York Post, voted 3-2 to block library staffers from participating in next month's Fresno's Rainbow Pride events and placed the legal restrictions it could on pride related displays at the county library branches. Now, if you really want to, June is Pride Month. I recommend just so you know what's going on in the world, go to your local library. You don't have to go and sign out anything, but if you want to see. And I say this as somebody who has no issues with the gays. My oldest friend is gay. One of my close family members is gay. Don't care. But you walk into a library, especially in June. Actually, you walk into a public library, a smaller branch in particular, any time of year, and you are inundated with left-wing propaganda books, displays, everything you can imagine. And it really comes to a head in June. And it's not just, it's books for little kids. Books for little kids that shouldn't know anything about anything related to anything. The stuff doesn't register. That is, peruse the kids' library section in your local library, and you'll just go, what in the hell is, we can see why society is so screwed up. Well, out in Fresno, they said no. And this caused outrage. A drag queen, in fact, at the open hearing they had, came in and gave a speech. Just to give you an example, drag queens don't necessarily have to be dudes, as far as I know. I'm not big on the culture. This person is certainly outlandishly dressed. If you told me this was a woman, I'd believe you. If you told me this was a man, I'd believe you. They're wearing a rainbow wig and outlandish costumes and horrible clown makeup and everything. But they stood up and said this. Cut four. Go.
8: Hello. Hi. I'm Morgana. I am a drag queen. I am an activist. I am a substitute teacher. I am part of County District Number 1. And I am here to advocate that libraries are safe spaces. Are part of our queer youth are 30-40% in the Central Valley. They need this month, Mental Health Awareness Month. It's very important. So I'm really glad that we talked about this today, because mental health issues are extremely important for our LGBTQ community. And that's why libraries are safe spaces. They are more than just to go for books. They are for warmth. They are for our unhoused youth. They are for all people. So please remember, keep libraries safe. If Fresno City College can fly a pride flag, if Fresno State can fly a pride flag, why can we not at the library? Yeah. Thank you.
7: That's a substitute teacher. That's somebody in a classroom with your kids. If you saw the image, you'd be even more disturbed. But this is the mentality. Nobody seems to think that, hey, there's a disproportionate need for mental health considerations in the LGBTQ community. You know why that is? It's the T. It's the gender dysphoria. It used to be treated as a mental disorder and treated rather effectively. And then somewhere along the line, the last couple of years, Democrats decided to go in a different direction and embrace rather than treat mental illness that convinced people that they were in the wrong body at a confusing time in their lives, because there's a ton of money to be made and a ton of political power to be bilked off of it. And so now you have this explosion of need for mental health. Well, not actually the any kind of mental health that could actually help somebody. But no, Fresno actually stood up and said, we're not going to participate. This isn't something that we should do. And in fact, we're not going to put these weird books on display for kids, even these weird kid books on display. They're going to still be in the library, but we don't have to celebrate every single thing. And one of the members of the board actually put a sign up in front of them that says, no indoctrination of our kids.
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2: WMAL News at 5. I'm Barbara Britt. President Trump pledging that any deal with Iran will address Tehran's nuclear program.
3: The framework is said to be 90 to 95% complete. Iran would reportedly give up its stockpile of enriched uranium, stop enriching it, and help reopen the strait, and agree to broader regional ceasefire. In exchange, Iran would get sanction relief, a gradual easing of the U.S. blockade, and broader economic normalization. Iran's president, Masoud Pezeshkian, says any negotiation will not compromise the country's dignity and pride. Now, President Trump also says that if they do get this deal between the U.S. and Iran across the line, that he would like to see more countries in the Middle East sign up for the Abraham Accords and normalize their relations with Israel.
2: That's Fox's Jeff Paul in Dubai. Earlier today, President Trump marked Memorial Day at Arlington National Cemetery.
4: This is the unyielding spirit that has always set Americans apart and driven generations of American warriors into battle, their chests beating with the cry that says, "We will govern ourselves."
2: While along Constitution Avenue today, the Memorial Day parade paid tribute to America's 250 years. Now Arlington National Cemetery is preparing for a rare evening candlelight event for the nation's semi-quincentennial.
5: That program will actually start at close to sunset, and then it will be over around 10 p.m., and then we will bring everybody back because it's really dark here. So we certainly don't want anybody trying to walk back from the amphitheater.
2: Executive Director Karen Durham Aguilera. The man who opened fire near the White House this weekend had two prior run-ins with Secret Service ahead of the shooting. Fox's David Spahn.
6: We're told that Best was detained twice last year, once in June for making threats to agents and once in July for entering a restricted area. 21-year-old Nasir Best from Maryland. Authorities say Saturday after 6 p.m. he approached Secret Service at 17th and Pennsylvania. According to the service, Best took out a gun and began shooting at officers. They returned fire. He was taken to a hospital where he was pronounced dead. A bystander also tragically hit. That bystander is recovering, though. That's the good news, and did survive. It is unclear, though, whether the bystander was struck by Best's gunfire or during the exchange of gunfire.
2: And President Trump was in residence at the White House at the time of the attack, following the shooting just outside the White House Correspondents' Center last month. House Republicans have advanced legislation that would block the district from implementing what's called congestion pricing.
7: The D.C. Roads Act, approved by a House committee, would prohibit the district from imposing a fee on non-D.C. drivers who enter the city. Supporters of congestion pricing say it eases traffic and generates revenue for bus and rail. Opponents say it creates a financial burden for commuters. D.C. Delegate Eleanor Holmes Norton calls the bill meddling.
8: There is never justification.

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1: Ann Norton says the city isn't even considering congestion pricing. 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
2: Checking your money, Wall Street is closed in honor of Memorial Day. 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It's Michelle Murray in the Hadid Carby Cleaning Traffic Center.
3: In Thornburg, there is still crash activity on the northbound lanes of 95 after Mud Tavern Road along the left side, and traffic is jammed from the Caroline-Spotsylvania County line. In addition, there is an accident northbound before Quantico in the right lane at mile marker 147, but the crash northbound at Dumfries Road now cleared, but delays remain from Quantico, and the southbound side is heavy from Lorton to Woodbridge, and delays continue from the Prince William Parkway to Quantico. The accident southbound at 95 after Dale Boulevard has been moved over to the left shoulder. In Loudoun County, there is still an accident that has Clark's Gap Road closed in both directions between the Charlestown Pike and Hamilton Station Road due to crash activity. Now from GarageRoyPair.com, here's a WMAL Weather Channel forecast.
2: We've got showers possible tonight, low 63. Tomorrow, cloudy with midday showers possible, warmer, highs near 79. Wednesday, mostly cloudy, showers likely, high near 80. Thursday, finally some sunshine, high 81. Right now, 74 at Reagan National. I'm Barbara Britt on News Talk 105.9 WMAL.
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6: The long weekend is about to begin. I'm Derek Hunter. This is the Derek Hunter Show. And yes, the long weekend is about to begin. Although it's, you know, kind of going to be crummy weather, relatively speaking. But would you go, you can have a 4-day or 3-day weekend and crummy weather, or you can work Monday. Which one are you going to take? Well, I would probably take the extra weekend. And our kid is turning another year older. And it's just one of them things, you know? I'll never forget. My wife was working at WMAL when we had Quinn. She was, I'm a horrible father. I don't remember when she was due. It was sometime around now. And so we knew it was coming. But I was in denial. I was always, you know, I never want to have kids. Can't stand kids. Kids are gross. Blah, blah, blah. And I just kind of went along with it, kind of in shock, kind of in denial. And so I didn't, my wife remembers all the dates and everything. I don't remember all the dates. I have reminders in my phone, but there's no reason to have a reminder of the due date in my phone because I know when she was born. The jig was up at that point. But my wife went to work in the morning. And I don't remember if it was Larry on the morning show at that point or not. Or if he'd gone to the afternoon show. I think it was Larry, but he was off. Whoever the hosts were, it might have been Brian Neiman. And Larry, or maybe Larry and Brian Wilson, whatever, they were off. And it was two guest hosts. And so I remember my wife like grumbling about she's feeling something the night before. But again, denial is powerful. And so I was like, yeah, no, it's probably another week. Don't worry about it. Not going to happen. And so she gets up, goes to work. We're renting a house maybe a mile away from the station at the time. In Chevy Chase, the smallest, it was the model home for the neighborhood. It was a tiny house back from like 1948. And then every other version of that house that was littered throughout the neighborhood had been torn down and McMansions were put up there. And we had the one that wasn't a McMansion. She goes off to work, but she took an Uber to work because she didn't want to drive or whatever. I don't know. And about the show started at 5, then around 6 o'clock, maybe 5:30, I get a phone call from her saying her water broke and she's going to the hospital, but because she had to go in. She knew that she was sort of in labor. But if she hadn't gone in, there was nobody to let the two guest hosts in. And so she didn't have a choice. She had to go in. That's how much of a trooper she is. So she goes in and she's trying to put it off as long as she could and work, try and get through the show, but then her water broke and she figured, oh, well, I better get going. She called an Uber. She called me and said, I'm going to the hospital. and Sibley, which is not that far from the station. And come there when you can. Now, I was doing a show in Baltimore that was on at noon or whatever, and I was only half awake when she called. And so she says, no rush, no big deal. She was very calm and cool about it. I was semi-conscious, hang up the phone, call my boss, wake him up, say, today's the day, not going to make it in, blah, blah, blah. They're like, okay, good job, no problem, go ahead. And I rolled back over, and I thought, I could probably get a couple more hours of shut-eye before I have to go in there, still being in denial. And then I maybe, I'll admit, probably 20 minutes later, I'm laying there, and the sleep ain't coming because I'm sitting there thinking, not that I'm about to become a father, but because I'm going to catch hell if I don't get up there. So I get up, and I didn't rush out the door. It wasn't the stereotypical 1960s TV show where the father's panicking and forgets the mother and forgets the bag. No, we didn't even really have a to-go bag, I don't think. It was, I got up, I took a shower. I had to make sure, I didn't know how long I was going to be there. I fed the cats, had three cats. Had to make sure there was enough food out there because I wasn't sure how long I was going to be gone. And I get up there and I go to McDonald's along the way. I ordered a couple of sausage McMuffins with egg and a couple of egg McMuffins for the wife because I knew she hadn't eaten. I get to the hospital, I don't know, 8, something like that. And it wasn't until almost midnight that Quinn was born. It was such a long, it wasn't a long day in that, oh my, you never know if you're not a father yet. I wish it had been in the days when it was like, boy, the father has to go and chain smoke in the waiting room and he only gets periodic updates and he can go have a beer and come back later. It was not that. You got to be in the room. But most of the day was just sitting around, nothing happening. I could see that my wife's hands were swelling up, and I said, you better probably take the wedding ring off because that's going to be a problem, and couldn't get it off. And then it took forever to get somebody to come up and cut it off. They're like, we could do the string thing, whatever that was, and that didn't work when they finally got around to doing it. I was like, just cut it. We can get it fixed. Who cares? Much rather have her have a finger than not have a ring that was cut. But they cut that off. We sat around, we watched TV. There was the world's most uncomfortable bed that was made for somebody who was at maximum 6 feet tall. It was like a couch that turned into a bed, but I'm 6'5", so no comfort there. It took so long that the in-laws could come up from Florida. She called them, they got on a plane, they flew up for Florida, they made it to the hospital by like 5 o'clock. And we just kind of sat around. Finally became go time around 11 something or other. I don't know what the centimeters. I don't know. I'm not only that, I'm not interested in such thing. I don't want to hear it. I don't want to see it. I made it perfectly clear that I will be in the room and I will look at the wall. I am not somebody who, squeamish is sort of the word I would say. But like, you want to cut the umbilical cord? It's like, no. Do you want to take 10 grand off the price of this thing? Do you want to, I didn't go to medical school. You do your job. So I held her hand, looked at the wall, told her exactly, which was weird, like, tell her to do this, tell her to do that. And like, we're in the same room. She's not listening to headphones. But I just was like, squeeze my hand, push, blah, blah, blah, push. The baby comes, everybody else was dead at the other end. I was not, I didn't want to see the kid until it had showered and like at least started kindergarten. But I cleaned and everything. And then it was over. The whole thing. The actual pushing was maybe like 15 minutes. Trooper the whole time, the wife, not me. And I remember thinking the only thought I had that was negative, which is rare for me, was if she goes past midnight, you get like 2 nights in the hospital by law. But if it's 11:59, that's 1 night. But if it's 12 o'clock or 12:01, that night doesn't count. And I was thinking, man, if I could just kind of push this past midnight. Because I was terrified of the kid coming home. I'm like, oh, man, if we could just do that. then it will be great. And at about 2 o'clock in the morning, after everything was calmed down and the kid eaten or whatever, and it's like, my wife said, well, you go home. Because we had to feed the cats. I had things that had to be done at home. So I went home, and I came back the next day with more McDonald's. The kitchen area at Sibley, by the way, was stocked every day with, like, sandwiches and snacks and all kinds of good stuff. And I was like, this is living. This is great. This is, I just go to the fridge, and there's food in there, milk and drinks and everything. They had, like, a GPS thing on the kid's belly button. You couldn't leave the room with it. You had to get in there. It's easier to get in and out of certain prisons than it is the maternity ward at a modern hospital. Serious security doors. I'm pretty sure you could knock over a bank easier than you could at going into the birthing ward, which is fine. And my wife would not let them take Quinn out of the room at all. Not going to happen. Didn't let her go anywhere. Like, she's with her when they had to go do whatever. She was absolutely paranoid that they were going to swap her out for something else. And, it was a good day. It was a terrifying day. She looked like a little bean. And I've since discovered that apparently every hospital, at least in the United States, uses the same little blanket to swaddle them. The same, it's white with blue stripes. Every parent knows this blanket. I think we have a couple of them. I think I swiped a couple of them from the hospital. But yeah, that was all those years ago. And now she's about to celebrate that birth again. So happy birthday to Quinn coming up. So I don't know what you're doing this weekend, but we will be celebrating Quinn.
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0: Several earlier accidents on 95 now cleared away, including the one northbound after Mud Tavern Road and an accident northbound before Quantico cleared, but you will still find delays northbound on and off through Quantico heading in towards Dale City and Woodbridge. Southbound is jammed up from Route 1 and Woodbridge and the Occoquan, but the earlier crash southbound after Dale Boulevard now cleared from the roadway. In the district, some delays on the freeway between the 14th Street Bridge and the 3rd Street Tunnel heading eastbound. And the 3rd Street Tunnel is slow northbound between Massachusetts Avenue and New York Avenue. Now from GarageDoorRepair.com, here's a WIL Weather Channel forecast.
1: Still looks rainy at times for the beginning of the week. A chance of showers, maybe an isolated thunderstorm the rest of the day. Won't rain the whole time, but when it does rain, there might be some locally heavy downpours in a few spots. Highs in the mid-70s. Areas of rain and thunder tonight in a couple of spots, low 63. And a few scattered rain showers expected Tuesday, but coverage looks a lot less. Afternoon high 79. I'm meteorologist Mark Thibodeau from the Weather Channel on WMAL.
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13: Soon-to-be one-year-older daughter was arguing with me yesterday, or maybe it was this morning. She didn't want to go to school anymore. She's had enough of school. She feels like she could learn more through life. And it's kind of funny. It's sweet. It's, you know, it's never going to work. But she's, like, trying to convince me that you can learn more by doing. You can learn more through life than you can through school, et cetera, et cetera, et cetera. She really just wants a break. Well, I said, yeah, you can certainly do that. But part of life, part of learning is not only learning things through life and listening and paying attention in life, you have to actually learn the basics too. It's they supplement each other. I didn't say yin and yang because I didn't want to go off for 20 minutes about what the hell that meant, but you get the idea. She didn't get her way. But if there is a bad education system, I told you yesterday about that school in Baton Rouge that had a celebration area at their graduation event. You come off and you dance and you do your flips and you, oh my God, we did it, we did it, we did it. And you go, they have a 35% reading at grade level rate, but a 95% graduation rate. That doesn't, what are you celebrating? What are you celebrating? Graduating high school is so easy, I did it. Graduating from high school is not, I mean, look, you should be proud of yourself for doing it, I suppose, but don't pretend it's anything other than literally the bare minimum. I want to play cut six here. Let's see if I can find the school this is from, because I saw this clip, and I've seen a clip like this last year, and I think it was the same university. It is four or five, I forget how many, women of color celebrating their graduation from college. Again, that's more of an accomplishment than graduating high school. But the person with the video goes up to them and asks them what their concentration, what their major was. And it is a laundry list of unemployability. I don't say that because I want wish fulfillment. I want to wish these people things. Let's see. New York University's Gallatin School of Industrialized Study. I don't know what that is. I asked Grok what school these women went to. I just had to look that up. They list their thing. Now, you can say, we've got children graduating, and you hear these people talk, AI is scaring everybody. And the ex-CEO of Google got booed at a commencement address the other day because he was talking about the virtues of AI. And people are worried. The graduation rates, or the employment rates of recent college graduates are incredibly low. And it's being attributed to AI, but AI has not taken those jobs yet. Maybe never will, because AI gets a lot of stuff wrong, but they're not taking the jobs yet. The problem is, people are majoring in really stupid things. Really, genuinely stupid things. And these women, they just happen to be women of color, proudly express their majors. Cut six, go ahead.
14: 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I'm graduating from NYU Gallatin, and my concentration is economic inequality in the U.S. and Caribbean.
15: 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I'm from Gallatin, and my concentration is spiritual healing.
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13: What do you do with that? What do you do with any of those? If you see that on a resume, I would interview them just to see what in the hell, if you could explain what that major is. I'd be afraid to ask them to explain it and go like, okay, then what did you think was going to happen when you graduated? What did you think? Where did you think this was going to go? How did you think? How does this play out in your brain as you sit there and do this? But you watch these people. I don't know, the Gallatin School of Industrialized Study. How much is it? It's only $68,576 per year. That's for tuition. Housing, food and housing is another $26,438. Books and supplies, on average, $1,492. Transportation and personal expenses, $4,492 per year to go and get any one of those gobbledygook degrees that you just heard. You're just like, I don't even know what this is. What do you do?
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2: WMAL News at 5:30. I'm Barbara Britt. Budget deadlines approach in Virginia, where lawmakers and the governor have to agree on state spending by the end of next month, with the current sticking point whether to continue to provide tax breaks to data center developers. If you're stuck on the Chesapeake Bay Bridge headed home, you may be wondering when a new span will be built. After years of study, state officials estimate construction on two new spans will not begin until the summer of 2032 at the earliest. Evacuation orders remain in place in California south of L.A., where the threat of a chemical tank explosion has now been eliminated due to a crack that is relieving some pressure. WMAL Sports, homegrown tennis player Francis Tiafo advances to the second round in the French Open, and the Nats open a three-game stand tonight in Cleveland. Traffic and weather.
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5: Hola, and welcome back to the Derek Hunter Show here underway. And there's reason to celebrate. Yes, as you're sipping outside, if you're going to have a barbecue, you're going to find, if you have your grill under an overhang or something, you're going to have a barbecue and have some beers or whatever. Pour a little bit out for Stephen Colbert. Not on the ground, that'd be a waste. Like, pour it out into your mouth. Just pretend that some of it is for him. Not to honor him, but to mock him, as his last show on CBS is tonight, as he has successfully driven a stake through the heart of The Late Show. Joining us to discuss it is a guy who heads an organization that is probably responsible for at least 15% of the ratings of The Late Show over Stephen Colbert's tenure there as host. It's David Bozell, president of the Media Research Center. David, happy Colbert End Day to you.
6: This is an Arrested Development bit. You know, there are dozens of us, dozens. That's the guy wearing the jean shorts. Like, there are dozens of viewers from Colbert, dozens. Yeah, that's us. That's us at MRC watching. We're the only guys watching them.
5: Are you guys going to have to lay somebody off now that this thing's going the way that, because they're not planning on replacing him. It's unclear what they're going to do. They're going to bring some sort of comedian panel show, which I imagine is just going to be just as horrible as Byron Allen is as left-wing as Stephen Colbert.
6: Look, I mean, one of Colbert's leading guests in the last 3 years, we tracked the last 500 late shows. He had Elizabeth Warren on 6 times. During that stretch, Bernie Sanders 5 times. So, I mean, so long as whatever replaces Colbert doesn't have those two on, I think they'll be okay. They'll be much better than Colbert for sure.
5: Did Stephen Colbert kill late night? Did Donald Trump kill late night? Or is late night revivable? Is it like, you know, the Cary Elwes character was in Princess Bride? He's just mostly dead. Is it possible to bring this back, or is it best to just kind of brush the dust off your hands and go, well, let's see what else we got?
6: Yeah, no, I think there's opportunity for a different type of format at late night. But late night will always travel, right? Funny always travels. SNL's ratings are down, but I know a ton of people and the digital ratings suggested that Sunday morning people were cycling through SNL clips from the night before. They're just not staying up late to watching it live. So it'll travel if it's funny, but Colbert was bitter. Colbert was mean. Colbert was not just anti-Trump. They're all sort of anti-Trump to one degree or another, but just the personal invective was out of control night after night after night. And that what was perplexing about Colbert was that, you know, he had come from Comedy Central. He had done this kind of, you know, quasi-faux conservative bit that was really quite popular, sort of self-deprecating conservatives as a pretend conservative. But I got it. And as conservatives, we got it. It was funny. It was a great bit. And that's what landed him the gig on CBS. But as that just sort of transpired over the last 10 to 12 years, he just got more and more left wing, more and more bitter, angry. And when you're trying to be funny, you know, if the people you're trying to be funny about, in this case, more often than not, was Donald Trump, if you're mad at him, if you're angry at that particular individual, it just doesn't translate. It's why the Alec Baldwin impersonation of Donald Trump on Saturday Night Live just didn't work. Baldwin hated him, and you could tell that through the performance. So, look, it's a ripe opportunity for CBS to do something, just throw something else at the wall And you can't do worse than just losing $40-50 million and then having sinking ratings. So it's a good opportunity for those guys.
5: I can say that I never watched a full episode. I've seen clips. Obviously, you can't escape them. And in this business, you kind of have to watch it. So thanks to your guys who are forced to watch it. But I've never sat down and, like, maybe it's because there's nothing in pop culture that goes, ooh, this person's going to be on there. Now with social media, with the internet, if you're a real big fan of, you know, X band or actor, you can watch them right now. You don't need to wait until midnight tonight to get to see, oh, here's the first interview about such and such. And even if you miss it, you can catch it tomorrow, like you said, about Saturday Night Live. I'll watch Saturday Night Live if I think about it. But I don't think about it because I know that if there's anything worthwhile, I can always catch it in the morning. That attitude has changed viewing. So is it fair to say that late night is less popular than it ever has been because of people like Kimmel and Colbert, or is it a combination of that along with that attitude of I can watch something else, I can watch live sports because it's, you know, playoff season right now in two of the major sports, or I can just go to bed, I don't have to worry about it. There's no water cooler moments anymore because nobody watches anything live anymore. You don't feel out of it in the office the next day because you're the only person who didn't watch, you know, the Seinfeld. Now it's, we all watch. We'll watch it whenever we want. We watch a whole season this weekend if you want it. Has the culture changed or is it them?
6: Well, where Colbert is concerned, he would have so many guests on that were not creatures of mystery. In other words, he would have on the Elizabeth Warrens and the Bernie Sanders and the Adam Kinzingers and the Rachel Maddows and the Jen Psakis over and over and over again. And if you wanted to watch any of those people, just turn on MSNBC any hour of any day and one of them will be on there. And or they all have their own shows. They all have their own podcasts. In other words, they're on television or on digital streaming, social media, basically any time, any second of every second of every single day. And so Colbert just sort of leaned on those types of people to sit down and have a discussion that basically amounted to, do you hate Trump? Yes. Oh, so do I. Let's talk about how we hate Trump. And it just became stale. If he focused, I mean, he had Steven Spielberg the other night, or Christopher Nolan the other night. Those guys are kind of creatures of mystery. They're not on television all the time. Mm-hmm. And he had opportunities to do more of that and to talk about anything other than politics. And he just decided that getting Donald Trump, you know, showcasing and bragging about your Trump derangement syndrome was just, for whatever reason, he thought that that was appealing, and CBS and the ratings proved otherwise. And CBS decided that if you're not going to change, we're going to change it for you. And I think that's what's really spells out his demise.
5: Did you find it weird, David Bozell, that 8 months ago or whatever it was when they announced that we're not going to renew his contract and CBS gave him this long runway to do with whatever he wanted to, that if it was me, I would have taken that time to spite the network, but in a different way. He did more of what didn't work. He doubled and tripled down on what didn't work, whereas I would have said, I'm going to do such a damn good show that you're going to regret letting me go, that the ratings are going to be so good that when it all is said and done, you're going to come beg me to stay, and then I'm going to tell you to get bent. But he didn't. He embraced what didn't work. You surprised?
6: Well, I just think TDS just consumed him, you know, like a blob. He just couldn't get out of that space. He's a smart guy. Northwestern as educated. He went to my alma mater in Hampton Sydney College for a couple of years down in Virginia. Smart guy. He knows a lot about a lot of different things. Very well read. That's obvious. You know, to do basically two polar opposite bits in the span of 15, 20 years. I mean, there's talent there. There's no debating that. But if you're just going to just take the easy way out, which is in that world, you know, how is it that I'm going, how do I get invited to the Manhattan, you know, dinner and cocktail circuit? I know I'm going to just goof on the president. And that'll just, that'll secure my place in television history. Then that's different from securing your place in pop culture history. And, you know, Johnny Carson and Leno and even Letterman have secure places in pop culture history. He just was so consumed with his hatred, I think, over Trump because of Trump and all things Republican and conservative, that the only thing that really motivated him was being loved by his present day television peers. And it's just, you know, it's disappointing. And you know, obviously millions of Americans have tuned out of CBS. And I think it's, and then, you know, him and Kimmel just trying to one up each other. Yeah. Night after night. I mean, they basically put on the same bit. You know,
5: well, Kimmel's taking tonight off. Kimmel announced last night that he won't have a show tonight. It'll just be a rerun because he wants people to watch Colbert.
6: Yeah, yeah. And then, I guess in the same monologue, you know, last night said never watch CBS again. I mean, that's just so petty and so small and silly. They were putting on the same show night after night after night, the two of them. It was almost as if they were on the same, you know, Snapchat or Slack channel. Remember the jokes about, I mean, when Iran started, all three of them, you know, Fallon too, that the Iran war was started to distract from Jeffrey Epstein. I mean, they all had the same version of the same joke. And, you know, audiences pick up on this. And in the digital arena, where these things travel quickly and you can maybe watch them the same, you know, the next day, you know, the American public, I think, figured out, like, gosh, these guys are just putting on the same show, interviewing the same guys, talking about the one guy they can't stand, which is Trump, and anyone associated with them. And I'm going to go look for alternatives. You know, hence why you get a Gutfeld rising up the charts, and now he's number one in his time slot, number one in that space right now. So it's again, there's just no variety. There's new, the Late Show led by Stephen Colbert totally lost its USP in the medium. And instead of trying to reverse course like you suggested, Derek, he just doubled down on what he thinks would get him invited to cocktail parties.
5: Are you surprised, David Mozell, that the Ellisons and Skydance, CBS, or whoever is making this final call would let him go on for this long? Because everybody, you could see this coming, that it's just going to, especially his last month, is going to be himself nailing himself to the cross. CBS is evil and mean, and they're coming after me, and blah, blah, blah. It's not very, in radio, if you've never worked in radio, but if you get fired, you're the last person to know. And they're waiting for you. Hey, can you stop by my office after that? And then they're like, yeah, you're out of here. Because they don't want you to go out there. Let me tell you what's happening this Friday's my last day, and these people can get bent and blah, blah, blah. But in this case, they gave him all the runway or all the rope or whatever. Do you think that was smart? Are you surprised they did it? And do you think that maybe my idea of if he, I don't know, done a better show that attracted an audience, he might have saved himself, but he just didn't have it in him?
6: Yeah, I mean, I'm always surprised when networks allow outgoing talent to trash them. But in the same vein, there's always someone at the network that says, you know, we're going to enjoy some terrific ratings if we let him trash us on the way out and just give him that runway. And that happens. I mean, I'm sure people are going to, you know, tune in and he might get a ratings bump. I'm sure he's gotten a ratings bump in the last couple of weeks as interest in his departure has started to peak here. You know, just why SNL would leak, you know, the impending firings of the outgoing cast from one season to the next. And then the cast would more often than not do a bit together, basically announcing that they know they're being fired. I mean, McDonald did it, Sandler did it, when they knew that those casts were walking out the door. So they kind of like played into it, and the ratings were reflective of that. And so someone with the business interest in those networks is always going to win out and say, hey, why don't we just let them trash us, and we're the ones who are going to reap some advertising benefit out of it, and then we'll reset when it's all over. So
5: you guys watch this stuff. You guys know people in the industry. The 200 people who lose their job, you feel bad for. There's no reason to feel bad for Stephen Colbert. He's made $20 million a year, losing $40 million a year. I could do that pretty well. Yeah. I would be willing to do that for half the price, David. If you guys are looking for somebody to lose $40 million over there at the MRC, I'll do it at half the price of the bargain. But the people behind the scenes, there are 200 people. You wouldn't know that it'd take that many people. Not the writers, they're well paid, but the guys who operate the cameras, they're the ones who are really going to be out of work, who are the ones who are getting, you know, the uncertain future. Do we expect the champion of the working man, the champion of the normal little guy, to mention them at all tonight? Because it doesn't seem as though having Bruce Springsteen come out to sing to you helped a Teamster feed his family or pay for another mortgage payment like Colbert did last night. I'm unsure. Yeah, the lip service is great, but you can't take that to the bank and say, here's my mortgage. He said nice things about me.
6: Right. I mean, look, I'm sure he will. I'm sure he'll have nice things to say about his team and the guys behind the camera and in the control rooms, et cetera. They always do. And maybe it's genuine in the moment. And maybe he bonuses them out and buys them all cars. I don't know. I mean, he should. But at the end of the day, you're right. If he had just sort of tried to stay true to the craft, and which is kind of being funny and being an equal opportunity funny man.
5: David, Moselle, have yourself a nice long weekend. And, pour a little bit extra down your throat for Stephen Colbert as you smile. Try not to smile too much as you drink.
6: Thanks, brother. See you.
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7: On 270 northbound at Watkins Mill Road, a disabled move to the left shoulder. Just a brief delay there, but it is slow mainly on the southbound side now from Route 80 headed towards the truck scales. All earlier accidents in Virginia on 95 now clear, but watch for delays southbound through Woodbridge and again from Garrison Villaquia towards Courthouse Road. Northbound is heavy, headed from the Caroline-Spotsylvania County line and Plank Road in between Warrington Road and the Centerport Parkway. Watch out for emergency roadwork on the eastbound freeway, 395 northbound after Main Avenue. That blocks the right lane. Traffic is jammed from 14th Street. And also in Siouxland, watch out for an accident westbound on Silver Hill Road, west of Pennsylvania Avenue at Brooks Drive. Now from GarageDoorRepair.com, here's a WMAL weather channel forecast.
8: Still could be some rain on the rest of this Memorial Day. Showers and a couple thunderstorms look possible. Some areas of ground fog. Keep the umbrella handy just in case. Highs mid-70s. Areas of rain and thunder tonight in one or two spots. Low 63. And a few scattered showers Tuesday. Some ground fog early. High 79. I'm meteorologist Mark Thibodeau from the Weather Channel on WMAL.
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2: Tonight at Arlington, a candlelight service in honor of America's 250th. The man shot and killed by Secret Service agents at a White House checkpoint on Saturday was on Secret Service radar for previous run-ins.
3: Nasir Best, the 21-year-old Dundalk, Maryland man, had tried repeatedly to get past checkpoints at the White House, including one time he showed up claiming to be Jesus and asking to be arrested.
4: It's hard to stop somebody like this. Yes, he had been committed, but, you know, mental illness is a huge problem in this country, and you can't just commit people forever and ever. You know, they can go try to get the help, and then they're released, and it wasn't enough. This gentleman was determined to do what he did.
3: Former federal prosecutor John Fishwick tells 7 News new laws are needed to more aggressively keep people like Best away from the White House. 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
2: There has been another confirmed case of hantavirus linked to the doomed cruise ship.
5: The Spanish Health Ministry says 14 passengers from the MV Hondius remain in quarantine, and now another one of them has tested positive for hantavirus, bringing the total number infected to 2. That is more than 2 weeks after Spanish passengers disembarked from the ship and entered quarantine. The illnesses were first reported May 2nd. 3 passengers on board the ship have died. This past Friday, the World Health Organization reported a ship's crew member from the Netherlands tested positive for the virus as well. That is also where the ship is now for disinfecting. There are 18 American passengers from the ship in quarantine at the University of Nebraska Medical Center. None has tested positive for the virus. Jessica Rosenthal, Fox News.
2: D.C. is facing a potential budget gap, with Council Chair Phil Mendelson finding some unclaimed revenue.
6: The city's proposed fiscal 2027 budget includes more than $1 billion in cuts to government services. But D.C. Council Chair Phil Mendelson says he has identified $420 million that could help offset the cuts. The money's in budget reserves and from revisions to D.C.'s tax code. Mendelson says that means tax increases won't be needed.
7: We've increased revenue by over $1 billion just in the last couple of years.
6: But some Republicans in Congress say the city doesn't have the authority to do what Mendelson proposes. Matt Coates on WMAL and WMAL.com.
2: Police in Prince William County say 2 men are facing murder charges following a deadly shooting earlier this month in Woodbridge. Detectives say 42-year-old Francis Joseph Douglas was shot to death during a drug deal gone bad. Now 2 men are being held without bond. Checking your money, Wall Street is closed in honor of Memorial Day. 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
9: In the district, there's emergency road work on the freeway 395 north and after Main Avenue. That blocks the right lane and traffic is jammed from 14th Street. Also, you will find delays right now in the 3rd Street Tunnel. A bit of heavy traffic northbound between Massachusetts Avenue and New York Avenue. Watch out for police activity in southeast on G Street near

0: 51st Street. And in Suitland, there is still an accident westbound on Silver Hill Road, just west of Pennsylvania Avenue at Brooks Drive. In Bowie, watch out for a crash on Racetrack Road at Maryland 197. Now from GarageDoorRepair.com, here's a WMAL Weather Channel forecast.
1: After a soggy Memorial Day, evening, showers possible, low 63. Tomorrow, heading back to work, it'll be cloudy with some midday showers possible, warmer, highs near 79. By Wednesday, mostly cloudy, showers likely, afternoon thunderstorm, high 80. Right now, 74 degrees at Reagan National. I'm Barbara Britt on News Talk 105.9 WMAL.
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1: The deal with Iran will either be great and meaningful one, or there will be no deal. For now, though, the talks are focused on a memorandum of understanding that reportedly involves a 60-day ceasefire extension, then reopening the Strait of Hormuz.
2: That's Fox's Ashley Webster in Tel Aviv. Details now emerging about the shooting that took place near the White House over the weekend.
3: Authorities say Nasir Best, 21 years old from Maryland, approached Secret Service at the checkpoint at 17th and Pennsylvania, took out a gun out of his bag, began shooting at officers. They returned fire, shooting him. He was pronounced dead at the scene. There's a bystander that was shot too, unfortunately. Luckily, that person is recovering at a local hospital. What's unclear, according to the Secret Service, whether the bystander was struck by the suspect's gunfire or during the exchange of gunfire with officers. The president posted on social media shortly after the shooting, "Thank you to our great Secret Service and law enforcement for the swift and professional action taken this evening against a gunman near the White House."
2: That's Fox's David Spunt. The Justice Department wants a federal court to lift the injunction that halted construction of the new White House ballroom, citing the weekend shooting at 17th and Pennsylvania, noting it demonstrates the need for more security for the president. House Republicans have advanced legislation that would block the district from implementing what's called congestion pricing.
4: The D.C. Roads Act, approved by a House committee, would prohibit the district from imposing a fee on non-D.C. drivers who enter the city. Supporters of congestion pricing say it eases traffic and generates revenue for bus and rail. Opponents say it creates a financial burden for commuters. D.C. Delegate Eleanor Holmes Norton calls the bill meddling.
5: There is never justification for Congress to legislate on local D.C. matters.
4: And Norton says the city isn't even considering congestion pricing. Matt Coates on WMAL and WMAL.com.
2: Your annual crab feast could be costing you less this summer.
6: 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This is primarily driven by an increase in juveniles.
7: Mandy Bromelow with the Maryland Department of Natural Resources says the growing crab population should bring prices down through the summer. Local waterman Robert T. Brown tells 7 News, "You never know.
8: 3 years ago, they were saying we were going to have a bad season. 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I don't know where it came from. 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It rained them. Mother Nature's hard to predict."
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2: It's Michelle Murray in the Hadid Carpet Cleaning Traffic Center.
10: Still some delays on 95 southbound, mainly between Lorton and Woodbridge. Northbound side heavy through Thornburg and again from Warrington Road to the Centerport Parkway. And a little bit of heavy traffic from Dale City heading in towards Woodbridge. In the district on the freeway, 395 northbound after Main Avenue, there is still emergency road work taking up the right lane. That has traffic jam from 14th Street. Earlier accident in Bowie on Racetrack Road at 197, now cleared away. Now there is an accident to watch.